0: Just he's now a permanent Italian.
1: Yeah, that'll go over well. Come on, seriously, get him back.
2: Oh, you wouldn't, Michael. You wouldn't believe the pictures he sends these pictures. And I'm like, I've never seen Bob so happy ever.
1: Really?
2: In my life. Yeah. We'll have to forward you one. He's truly
1: not even
2: happy.
1: If he got ringside seats to a UFC card.
2: Yeah, that might be. I guess we haven't seen
0: him. We never seen him. Yeah. He might just have taken up a love for Italian soccer, and maybe he's going to start an Italy focused talk show out there.
1: Yeah, that'll go well. Yeah. No. Bob talking about Serie A, as they call it over there.
0: I believe he'll be back by. He'll certainly be back by next Tuesday. So I can promise you
1: last
0: that.
1: Last week.
0: Well.

0: they call it over there.
1: I believe he'll be back by, certainly be back by next Tuesday. So I can promise you that.
0: Last week.
1: Well, we were under some false information. I think technically, yeah. I think he's back from Italy.
2: I think what he's saying is that you really don't fill his shoes, Lefko.
1: No, I know. That's what I'm saying.
0: That was a really nice way to put it there. Yeah. Thank you for reading between the lines, Dave. I appreciate that.
1: I was saying that as well.
0: We develop that kind of relationship. We speak each other's unspoken language.
2: Yeah. There we go.
1: Well, Michael, actually, speaking of language here, we had a debate that broke out, and it comes down to phrasing and what you call something in certain parts of the country. And of course, it's become a very heated debate because it's such an inane topic. But what do you call the carbonated drink if you were ordering something at a restaurant?
0: Soda.
1: Ah, okay. See?
0: What do you call it? Pop?
1: Well, that's Midwest calls it pop. Some people out here call it pop. And then Dave just goes with Coke.
2: We used to call it a Coke. Yeah.
0: So, like, if you wanted an orange soda, what would you say? I want an orange Coke?
2: Yeah, no, I want a Coke. And then they'd say, what flavor? And they'd say, 7-Up.
0: Oh, that's absurd.
2: Yeah, that's what we called it.
0: Well, I'll tell you a funny story about pop. I go out to Michigan for orientation on August 1st of 1979. And the first, they break us into our orientation groups, and they're talking about what they're doing during the day. And they say, and tonight will be, we're going to have a little pizza party, and there'll be some pop. And I thought they were using pop as sort of a derogatory term because they couldn't serve us beer because we were all underage. It shows you what I was thinking about as a 17-year-old,
2: sure.
0: Just graduated from high school, high school senior. And I thought they were joking around. And then then everybody kept using it. And they don't say pop there. They go pap. They've got this sort of downriver Michigan accent. Mm-hmm. And I remember there was a girl named Sarah Ulmer, whom I met, who was kind of cute, and we kind of hit it off a little bit. And we vowed that we were going to get together once school started. Of course, it didn't happen. But I just remember, I wrote her name down and her room number she's going to be, and I wrote underneath it says pop, because we were teasing each other about pop and soda. The other thing they say, what do you wear on your feet when you want to do something active?
2: That socks, is a good question. Okay. We always called them tennis shoes.
1: Oh, I think it's socks.
0: We call them sneakers where we
2: sneakers.
0: Are.
2: Yeah. Okay.
0: And that was another thing that took me a little while to get used to. They all call them tennis shoes.
2: Yeah. I still call them tennis shoes.
1: Tennis shoes. Yeah.
2: Yeah, and that's weird. Mm-hmm. But, yeah, I remember there was same thing. This was 1983, though. There was an orientation thing, and it was for student housing or whatever. And they had a big map of the United States, and they're like, what do you call a, carbonated beverage? So, yeah, that was it's very indicative. And speaking of that, hey, to kind of keep it similar here, have you seen many of the schedule release videos for
0: they're getting a little ridiculous now.
2: The NFL? Yeah. Because Pittsburgh, the Steelers have one it's kind of like that, where they make fun of their dialect or, how they pronounce words and things like that. Like little phrases like geet yet and, stuff
0: geet,
2: like that.
0: Yeah.
2: They call them the Steelers and that kind of thing. So I thought that one was kind of funny, and I don't know if you saw that, but did any of them kind of stand out to you?
0: No, that was one I saw was the Ravens did one, I think, that was, like 5 minutes long. The best one remains when they showed the logos to the people in Nashville, and none of them got them right. It was like, they're showing their play, the Houston Texans, and they're like, what's that, the Steers? The Steers, So, it's creative. It gets a little interest, but now it's to use the cliche, it's jump the shark, right? So let's stop it and just say, okay, we're playing the Browns on October 26th.
2: Yeah, I get that. I kind of went overboard. Like Chicago had the Bob Ross painter guy. That was actually really funny. The Jets had kind of a different one with this palette with different color paint, and they would draw the logo, whatever. But yeah, it's become kind of a big deal. But I don't know. Some of them I don't really get, and they try too hard. Like it's self-indulgent. Right, and so
0: exactly. Yeah. And look, I get it. It's interesting. You're trying to generate fan interest, and you're using social media. And I understand it completely, but a little of it goes a long way. And I'm surprised that Jets didn't just have like a big 0-17 sign, or start with just

0: count the losses, right?
1: Yeah.
0: One, week one, Giants. Week two, you know, whatever.
1: Right.
0: Texans. So just counting their way to 17 losses.
2: Well, Michael, release videos aside, what did you think about the actual schedule? I guess the announcement that the Seahawks are opening against the Patriots. We kept thinking, well, there's no way, because certainly the league doesn't want this Mike Vrabel, Diana Rossini thing in the spotlight looming over right there at the start of the season. Are you surprised that they put the Patriots out there right in front?
0: I don't think it's the Rossini thing that is I don't like the Super Bowl rematch. You know, first of all, it was a blowout, so it's not like we're getting a rematch of a game that people are going to say, now that's really worth seeing. You know what I mean? So I said when I saw that, that's curious, because I don't think they've done that in the past. They usually take the Super Bowl winner, give them the first game against a worthy opponent. And last week, I think we've all said that we thought they were going to get the Bears.
2: Right.
0: The Seahawks are going to get the Bears. But, you know, it'll be interesting. The thing about the schedule that really stood out, and it just shows you where we're going. I think it's the Rams. I may be wrong. They're playing on six different days of the week this season.
1: Yeah.
0: They're playing every day but Tuesday.
2: Mm-hmm.
0: And it's absurd, okay? It's just absurd. And you know there's going to be a Tuesday game soon, because the NFL is going to say, wait a second, we can't have a game on every other day except for Tuesday. How do we figure this out? Eagles are playing on Thanksgiving night and Christmas Eve.
2: Mm.
0: All right, they're playing at 8 o'clock on Christmas Eve at home. That is awful. There's no good way to put it. You're going to take 67,000 people away from their families on Christmas Eve? I think that they are getting out of control, and I just worry that at some point people are going to be saying, all right, wait a second, the game's on Tuesday, and it's on Prime, or it's Friday, and, you know, forget the no Friday games. No college. I don't like the colleges playing them, and I don't want the pros playing. Friday belongs to high schools.
1: Yep, period. Exactly. Yeah, that's what I've always heard too. That you don't mess with high school football, and it was kind of, you know, there was some, you know, dedication to that certainly, and I agree. And then the other thing is, you know, we think it's going to get to the point where they have, what are we up to, 10? Coming up this year as far as international games?
2: I think 9.
0: Yeah,
2: they don't count.
0: Every team's going to play one. They're going to have 15 or 16 coming up.
1: Yeah,
0: and here's
1: exactly
0: the other thing. This is what the real factor is going to be in the future. There's a new Concorde being built that's going to debut. That's really going to get you across the pond fast, right? So it's going to be like going over to Europe is going to be like going to the West Coast. It will not be as onerous a trip because it will be very fast. Now, at first, it's going to be extremely expensive.
1: Yeah.
0: But if they get to the point where they can really fly those things frequently and there's a lot of planes and it, you know, works out and you can get over there in 4 or 5 hours rather than 8 hours and back, then that makes a big difference.
1: Yeah.
0: So they're going to – look, they want to play in China, okay? They want to play everywhere because they want to keep opening markets so that they can keep making more money. I mean, this is absurd. Think about it. You're an NFL owner sitting on an asset that's worth $4 to $5 billion, and you own 80% of it, and you need some money. And you say, "Well, we're gonna sell 5% of our stake." That's $200 million that you're just gonna get in cash that you can use to do whatever you need. You're sitting on this asset that accrues value at 11% a year, and what you're saying is it's not enough.
2: Mm.
0: It's not enough. And the thing about the high school, that's your grassroots.
1: Yeah.
0: That's where people are saying they're starting their weekend with the high school sports. It's community. It's football somewhat at its purest level. I know there's some high school places where it's a little out of control. But for most places, in the small town in Minnesota, where, you know, 400 people, 500 people show up, the band is there, there's a snack bar going, whatever, that's pure football. And don't mess with that. Don't take those people away from that because they want to sit at home and watch the Vikings play the Packers on a pristine early October Friday night.
1: Yeah, I totally agree with that. It just seems kind of greedy of the NFL, because you're right. That's where it all starts, man. So, yeah. Hey, switching to baseball real quick. We got the piggyback situation going here. I'm not sure if that's ever been done with the Phillies organization, but it's going to be kind of interesting with the pitching. And so it looks like, you know, we got two starters and trying to figure out which one is which. And it's probably going to go, I don't know, what's it going to go, Mike? You think 5-4 or 6-3?
2: Yeah.
1: Whatever. Is that ever been a thing in Philly?
0: No. It has been. On a very limited basis, you'll see somebody maybe pitch. You know, you say, okay, we're gonna go with a guy who can only get through the order maybe twice. So you're thinking 5 innings. Then we're going to bring somebody else in. And it's known beforehand. He's not going to pitch any more than 5 innings. He's not pitching. Maybe he goes 6 if he gets through the order twice, you know, quickly. But, yeah, it's happened a few times before because the analytics tell you now, you know, you're no longer giving these guys the chance to prove themselves, right? You're no longer saying, hey, look, he's throwing real well. Here comes the order for the third time. We're going to go batter by batter. All right. As long as he's getting guys out, he stays in. He gives up a hit, he comes out. You don't see that much anymore. You don't let the pitcher battle through a little bit of adversity, right? How does he handle this? No, instead it's, okay, he's thrown two balls, take him out. The numbers say he has to leave.
2: Yeah. Well, Michael, speaking of the Phillies, been kind of monitoring from afar, but they've been on that absurd run since firing their manager. Yeah. What leads that turnaround? Guys just wake up and say, all right, well, we better play because this guy got fired? Or is it the change in voice there? It is stunning to see what they've done since firing their manager.
0: I think it's a variety of factors, okay? First, the starting pitching has gotten its act together, all right? Zach Wheeler is back from the what a horrible play by Bryce Harper. He is the worst. He almost went to second base to get a ground ball. The second baseman is standing right there to get it, and then he throws it behind a pitcher. Two base error. Horrible. Anyway, they stopped doing that kind of stupid stuff, all right? They stopped playing dumb baseball, A. B, the starting pitching. Zach Wheeler came back after having thoracic outlet surgery, and he's been really good. Christopher Sanchez has settled down. He's throwing like 28 straight innings without giving up a run. Through a complete game the other day, which is unheard of. And they're starting to get some hitting from people other than Schwarber and Harper in the lineup, which helps. Sometimes that new voice helps. When they got rid of Joe Girardi and brought in Rob Thompson a few years ago, they turned it around real fast. Thompson, I think, was a little too comfortable for them. I think he was not holding them that accountable. You heard the story in the offseason when Castellanos came back into the dugout last year with a beer. If that's my guy, he's buried. And I would say to the general manager, fire me. But he ain't playing anymore. This guy's a cancer. In fact, I would suspend him. I think that we're getting a new voice in there. And that means something.
2: Yeah. Michael, what do you think would be the worst way to lose? We were talking about this earlier on the show because the A's lost in pretty tough fashion, losing a no-hitter in the ninth. But then also, I think it would be pretty terrible to be the Nationals and watch the Mets score 10 runs in the top of an inning and then have to go back out there and try to muster up something. What do you think is worse, to have to watch that 10-run outing in the top of the 12th or to lose a no-hitter and then lose?
0: I think it's the no-hitter. I think that's the way. Because you're so excited about the possibility of the no-hitter. And it was a 1-0 game, right?
2: Yeah.
0: So it certainly wasn't a blowout where so you're really sweating every pitch, every at-bat, whatever. And then to lose the no-hitter and then to give up the 2-run homer and lose the game, that is, you go from, am I watching history, to what in the world just happened?
2: Yeah.
1: Yep.
2: It is crazy. Well, Michael, we have to get moving here because we're going to turn this show over to Mariners pregame. But we appreciate the time, and I think I can safely promise now that Bob will be back next Tuesday from Italy and other parts unknown. So appreciate it. We'll talk to you next week.
0: Arrivederci, suckers.
1: There you go.
2: Yeah, there we go. Michael Bradley there, El Hombre, every week here at 5 o'clock. I did want to get to something really quick, Dave, that we didn't have time for earlier. I think it's pretty relevant today that Brock earlier today they were discussing some things with the Seahawks schedule. And when we were talking about the Seahawks schedule, we didn't mention the preseason. But Brock brings up a point here that I'm curious to get your thoughts on, because it's not something I considered, but there might be some things behind the scenes that could be leading to this. So here was Brock talking with Salk this morning about potentially the Seahawks and the Cowboys doing a joint practice.
3: I think we're going to see from Cowboys? What I'm gathering. Yeah.
1: Yeah.
3: Yeah.
1: Awesome.
3: Little hard knocks probably helps push that a little bit too. You know what? Maybe an opportunity for the Seahawks and John and Mike to be like, you know what? Enough cameras on us. Go get it on Jerry. Jerry will go talk to you. They can do the whole Hard Knocks episode. Go focus on them and get the focus off us. But
1: that'd be great.
3: We know that Mike McDonald did it last year in Tennessee, in the heat, in the humidity, and all of that. From what I understand and conversations I'm having, they are really, really attempting to make that work. And that would be so awesome for the fans, the experience. I've gotten to see that in the Denver market. The Broncos have been able to do that and get opponents to come in. It's really cool. And in many ways, the intensity of those couple practices are better than the preseason game.
1: He's right about that. The other thing is, the most beneficial part of it is that you get to work on things against another team. When you go into a preseason game, you don't know where that's going to go. You might have an entire game where you don't work on your red zone plays, you know, or red zone defense, or, you know, you get an opportunity in the joint practices to, you know, the coaches get together and say, hey, let's do a 7-on-7. Cause that's really what you want after having beaten each other up for 5 or 6 weeks or whatever it is. You know, you want to go see somebody different, you know, that runs a different offense and has different athletes and all that. So that's the benefit of that. So that part I like. Us hosting the Cowboys, I think, you know, I was saying earlier, like, it's better than us having to pack up all our stuff and go there, but there's going to be a lot of, I wonder how 12s are going to feel when you get all these Cowboy fans coming in here for the joint practices and buying up tickets. And maybe it doesn't work that way. Maybe you have to be a season ticket holder or whatever. I don't know how they sell all those tickets that are on the berm there, but, yeah, you're going to have a bunch of obnoxious Cowboy fans invading your space.
2: Well, I don't understand it from the perspective of you're playing this team in the regular season.
1: Yeah, and then there's that.
2: Everything that Brock said makes sense for a normal joint practice. They're very beneficial, like when you went to Nashville and then Green Bay last year. You weren't playing the Titans, you weren't playing the Packers. The only thing I could see is that if Mike McDonald feels like the benefit outweighs the Cowboys getting tape on you for later in the season, that might be the only team that wants to do a joint practice. Because we were looking at the preseason schedule, you have Cowboys, then at the Titans, and at the Chiefs. It's been well documented that Andy Reid doesn't do joint practices. Mm-hmm. So there's one team you have to cross off the list. The Titans, now under a new head coach, Robert Saleh, maybe he doesn't want to do them, or in his first year, he wants to get a sense of his team and not do them. So if the Seahawks know that, all right, our only option is the Cowboys, I guess that's why Brock's getting this information, and he certainly is more plugged in than I am when it comes to this. But on the surface, it just seems surprising that you would be willing to give up any kind of information with how paranoid coaches are for a team that you're going to play later in the regular season.
1: Yeah, and it's not till December 7th, Pearl Harbor Day, and you know the joint practice would be sometime in August. So I don't get it. Yeah, it'd be August 15th is the day of the preseason game. Do we remember having a team like you said, we went and played, but you have Dallas in the preseason, you know, and in the regular season. I'm trying to remember.
2: No, you do a joint practice against the team you're playing in a preseason game.
1: Yeah.
2: So, but you're not playing them in the regular season. This is a rare, weird slate this year that for some reason the Seahawks, I've never even seen this, the Seahawks are playing two teams in the preseason that they're then playing in the regular season.
1: Yeah.
2: I don't understand the particulars of preseason scheduling. That doesn't make a lot of sense. And so that's the issue. Yeah. But I guess Mike McDonald feels like there is more of a benefit to having a joint practice than to not.
1: Yeah.
2: I know, we've talked about this. The real benefit, you talked about it, you can work on situational things,
1: right,
2: and you can put your stuff out there where no one sees it but the other team. In a preseason game, all that film's available. These are televised. And if you're trying to work on things before the season, every other team sees it. Here, you can go ones-on-ones in specific scenarios where you're doing it against a team like the Titans 2 years ago that you weren't playing. You don't have to worry about it.
1: Well, and you find out about your players, too. You know, they end up being hard to sort of judge when you're going against your own guys every day. Now, all of a sudden, you know, you see them against somebody else. We used to say fresh meat. You know, that you can get a little bit clearer idea of, like, is this guy a competitor? You know, does he step it up here? I mean, all kinds of different things like that. So that's why it's valuable. But, you know, initially I thought, oh, it'll be okay because we don't have to travel, actually, and pack up all our stuff and all that. But them coming here also is probably a big hassle.
2: It's a circus.
1: A circus. There you go.
2: Hard Knocks here.
1: Hard Knocks.
2: Jerry Jones and the show that follows that.
1: Exactly.
2: So if this is happening and Brock is very plugged in, get ready. It's going to be an interesting preseason for the Seahawks. We have to turn you over, though, to the Mariners in an interesting game coming up. Bryce Miller and then Luis Castillo. Both are pitching. Mariners pregame coverage comes up next here on Seattle Sports. For Dave Wyman, I'm Mike Lefko. 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
4: I'm Steve the Wingman with the 700 ESPN Spokane Sports Center. The Seattle Mariners opened their three-game series against the White Sox last night at T-Mobile Park. Brian Wu pitched six shutout innings, giving up just three hits and two walks while striking out eight. Julio Rodriguez hit a solo homer in the first to start the scoring. 20-year-old rookie Colt Emerson was playing in only his second big league game when he did this in the eighth.
5: The stretch. And again, the 2-2 to Colt. Swinging a fly ball down the right field line and deep. This one is gone. Goodbye, baseball. Colt Emerson. Holy smokes. His first hit in the big leagues is a three-run home run down the right field line. What a storybook beginning for this kid.
4: The M's won 6-1 to snap their three-game losing streak. They take on the Shy Sox again tonight, and we'll have pregame coverage right here on 700 ESPN starting at 5:30.
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13: Good Tuesday evening, I'm Jason Valentine with 4 News Now. Here's your First Alert weather forecast. Partly cloudy skies for your Tuesday evening. Overnight, we're going to see a low of 44. Tomorrow, warmer mornings, and a high of 7, finally above our seasonal average. Should be a nice Wednesday. Very calm.
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21: Here's the pitch from Bryce. Swung on and missed. That was a thing of beauty. It dove down in the zone. Shoemake swings through, and Bryce Miller has been sensational to start this game. 4 scoreless innings against the Houston Astros. Welcome back, Bryce Miller.
22: 2 outs, nobody on, and the 1-2 pitch. It is strike 3 called. He got him looking with another fastball. Cole strikes out, and that is strikeout number 5 for the Rock, Luis Castillo. What a performance by Luis this afternoon here in Houston.
23: Bryce Miller, Luis Castillo, 2 for the price of 1 tonight at T-Mobile Park as the Mariners will do the piggyback thing. Too much good pitching? I think they can deal with it. The pregame show starts right now. Good evening and welcome to T-Mobile Park, where tonight Bryce Miller will take the hill to start and Luis Castillo will follow as the Mariners take on the Chicago White Sox with the opportunity to lock up the series. Shannon Dreher coming to you live from the Western Washington Toyota broadcast booth, where we're counting you down to the 6:40 first pitch. Bryce Miller will start this game, but Luis Castillo will get significant innings as well. The White Sox will go with Anthony Kay, another lefty, on the hill. Now, it was good to see the Mariners get the win last night with a lefty starter. Tonight, they're going to look for the repeat, but will do so with a different lineup. This is what we've got. At the top tonight will be Rob Refsnyder as the DH. He will be followed by Julio Rodriguez in center field. Randy Arozarena, who's just been fantastic so far this season, he will be in left field, followed by Josh Naylor, your cleanup hitter, first baseman, and the man of the hour with another bobblehead night tonight. Last night was bobblehead night for him tonight. Tonight is a second chance to get the Josh Naylor bobblehead if you are here and one of the first 10,000 people in the gates. Now, Patrick Wisdom is going to be at third base. He came off the IL yesterday. Connor Joe in right field. Mitch Garber will be catching. Cole Young batting eighth at second base. And batting ninth, oh yes, you better believe he's in the lineup tonight.
22: And again, the 2-2 to Colt, swinging a fly ball down the right field line and deep. This one is gone! three-run home run down the right field line.
0: Oh, my gosh. It means the world. It really does mean the world that, you know, getting drafted, you look at who's in the big leagues, you idolize those guys, and you want to be a part of that. And finally, I'm a part of it, and seeing their face and seeing Julio, Randy, JP out on the front step waiting for me. Gosh, it means a lot. It really does.
23: Game two in the big leagues, and Colt Emerson got his first trident as he hit a home run, his first hit in the big leagues. He went large. It was great to see, and he did it with his parents and friends and family in the crowd. We got to see them all out on the field after the game, about half an hour after the game. They were still out there just enjoying the moment, taking pictures and just taking it in. What a special, special moment, and one that will be remembered, a good T-Mobile Park memory right there. Colt Emerson is up and running, and he already has home run number one. So that is the lineup. Let's go ahead and take a look at the health report, which is powered to you by Virginia Mason Franciscan Health. One of the things we're going to be keeping an eye on today is with the piggyback start, and we're going to really get into this on the roundtable coming up next. But the bullpen should get somewhat of a break with starters going out able to give the inning. So, should be a good day for all of the relievers down in the pen. We're still awaiting news of what is next for Matt Brash. Will he make another rehab appearance or will he be activated soon? I suspect with the off day coming up, they probably wait until after that, but it sounds like things are progressing very nicely for him. He was back here today. He went through his work. I think we should learn more about that tomorrow. This health report is powered by Virginia Mason Franciscan Health, the sports medicine provider of the Seattle Mariners. We've got a great show planned for you coming up on the roundtable in about 15 minutes. We could see a first by the end of the night. And I'm not talking about the piggyback, although we'll get into that as well. We have questions coming up on the Insider in about a half an hour. Talked with Edward Bizarro earlier today. We'll hear what he's been working on. We'll have all of the usuals as well, picks to click. Take a look at what's going on around the rest of baseball, the pitching matchups, and much, much more. But coming up next, Rick Riz is going to sit down with the skipper. We're just getting started here. Stick around. 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
22: 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Holy smokes, the Mariners have the lead.
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22: Well, Danny, tonight here at T-Mobile Park, you get ready for the middle game of the three-game series with the White Sox. What a win for your ball club last night. And Last night we saw a dream come true for a 20-year-old kid, Colt Emerson, last night. Day two in the major leagues, gets his first major league hit, his first major league home run, drives in three as you win that ball game by a score of 6-1. Mom, dad, 17 family and friend members are here from the state of Ohio. How in the world did Colt Emerson make that magical moment happen last night?
2: Just a great, you know, great moment for he and his family. So happy for him, and came at a really good time too to give us a little extra boost there towards the end of the ball game and kind of ice things for us. But what a great player, and we've talked about it all the way through the minor leagues, just the maturity he has shown, the athleticism. And just his ability, his mindset is on a different level. And he came up here without any trouble, has not shown any signs of having nerves or anything to those degrees. We saw it play out last night. Some really good at bats, couple of tough pitchers, left-handers especially, and finally being able to get a pitch that he could handle and drove it over the right field fence. And just a great moment, but really a great moment from a great player.
22: I want to talk about that last at bat. He goes to 0-2, works the count to 2-2, a couple of foul balls. Then on a changeup, he just drops the barrel onto it and hits the home run to right field. What does that say about this kid at this point in his career?
2: Taking smart approach, I think, not letting the game speed up on him. Oftentimes I think the couple guys on there, the temptation is to get a little bit bigger, to do a little bit too much. But again, he just stayed with who he is and worked the count and then finally got a pitch he could handle. And we've seen that from him in his other at-bats. It's a small sample size, 2 days. But it's great to see that from such a good young player, and I think that's why he has been so lauded to this point. He's a good player, and he's a smart player at the same time. And when you have the two of those things going together, you got something special.
22: Danny, can you describe for the fans what the celebration was like for Colt when he got to the dugout and in the clubhouse last night?
2: Yeah, I think that was kind of a highlight for me, is to see how excited everybody was for Colt. Everyone remembers their first hit, their first home run, Colt getting it all in the same time. But just to see all these guys and how happy they were for him, I thought that was a really cool moment. And just speaks to the character of the guys in this clubhouse and the guys in this dugout. It's an incredible group of guys, and they pull for one another. They fight hard with each other, and that was a great moment for all of us, and especially Colt.
22: There is magic in the game of baseball. We saw it last night. Danny, also last night, got to talk about Brian Wu. He was amazing. The White Sox made him work early, but he settled in. How'd he do it? Retired the last 11 and got the win.
2: Yeah, 25 pitches there in that first inning, which is very uncharacteristic for Brian. Got some long at-bats and took him a little while to get out of it. But once he did, I thought he was clear sailing and really hit a point there in the fifth inning where we weren't really sure how much we were going to be able to get out of him. But very efficient in the fifth inning and allowed him to get through six total at 90 pitches. And that was really huge for us. And again, we talk about it a lot, but it set up the bullpen in a good way, and the bullpen did the rest.
22: Danny, tonight an interesting setup for game two of the series, because you're going to have a piggyback situation. Two starters going tonight. First of all, Bryce Miller. Then right behind him, whenever Luis gets in there, he's the number two starter. Tell us a little bit about this situation and what would be the best scenario for both going into tonight's game.
2: Yeah, I think, obviously, a clean set of innings on both sides. I mean, the idea here is to keep guys, both these guys, stretched out and get as many innings and pitches as they can, so that they can stay fresh and stay, starter-like. And that's the hope through this. And we just don't know how it's going to go. This isn't something that's done often. I've never been around it. So we're all trying to figure it out at the same time. But I do think we're very prepared for it. Bryce and Luis, I can't say enough about them and their willingness to do it. And it's very, different for them. I know for Luis especially, it's going to be extremely different going out there in the bullpen, getting ready in the middle of a game to go back out there. So huge adjustments on his part, but both these guys really seeing the advantage for the team, and we're grateful.
22: Here's a stat for you. Luis Castillo in his major league career, 252 career starts. First time he's going to appear in a game in relief, but he can handle it.
2: Yeah, he can. And, you know, that's why, you know, you look at a veteran who can make adjustments on the fly, and he is that guy. You know, he's the rock because he's so solid. And, you know, we're looking forward to him getting out there. And we're just, you know, excited to see how this all goes and how it plays out. But really it boils down to these two guys and them really seeing the value for the team.
4: Big win last night. Fun win last night. Good luck tonight, Skip. Game two.
2: Rick, thank you. It's always a pleasure.
23: So much intrigue in this game. I mean, obviously, we are excited to see what Colt Emerson does out on the field. At any point, he'll be at shortstop tonight, which will be a little bit different. Patrick Wisdom back from the IL. He can run into one. That would be great to see. And then you have the piggyback situation going on as well. Not one starter, but two. So much going on. We're going to get into that and more coming up next on the Roundtable. You are listening to us on the Mariners Radio Network.
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23: Welcome back inside T-Mobile Park, where we are counting you down to a 6:40 first pitch tonight. Something that we don't see very often. We will be looking at the piggyback. I'm calling it a situation. It's not so much a situation. It is just a, let's call it a different deployment of your starting pitching. It is time for the roundtable. And Rick Riz, Gary Hill, they're with me right now. And guys, such an interesting night. We've been hearing about this for at least 2 weeks, maybe 3 weeks by now. And we have seen it a little bit in the past, and that has usually been when, if you've got a young pitcher who is coming up and they are limited in their innings, that has been known to happen. Or maybe if somebody's coming off the IL, they do that for one start. We did see that. But this is a situation where they're trying to figure out what to do with a situation that they said just could not happen, and it did. Well, you have too many starters.
0: Yeah, that's the reason they're doing it. I mean, there's 29 other clubs that would love to have this problem. There's too much good starting pitching. I mean, you got Bryce Miller starting this game, coming off a really good outing, which was his first start of the year in Houston. Coming off the IL, he pitches into the sixth inning. So he's coming off a really good start. And you got Luis Castillo, who had a great start his first time out. He was outstanding his last time out. So you got two starters pitching very, very well. You feel sorry for the Chicago White Sox. You got two starters that are going to go after him. When Luis comes in for Bryce, that is determined by Bryce. You know, how well he pitches in the first four innings, five innings, how he goes. So we're kind of flying by the seat of our pants, but it's a great idea to get both guys in there today and see where we go the next time around.
23: Now, are we sure about that, or do we think there's like a hard innings count for Bryce at the beginning?
0: I think they kind of go on what Bryce Miller is doing. You know,
23: because Luis is going to need a lot of time to get ready for this. And so is there some, I mean, are we looking at Bryce, we're hoping you're going to go five innings, or is it, would they let him go past that?
9: I mean, I was thinking about this. If you're mapping out the ideal scenario, right, it would be Miller 5, Castillo 4, Mariners win the game, right? I think that's, you're mapping out the ideal scenario. But as we know, as games play out, there's going to be decision points along the way because things usually aren't ideal. And that's when it gets tricky. If the Mariners have a 6-run lead, I think the decision is a little easier. If it's a 1-run lead, if the game's closer, what if Castillo gets a triple in the 8th? You know, there's, what if Murakami's coming to the plate? There's all these different decision points that could come up that makes things more complicated. But big picture, you're trying to keep both guys with an elevated pitch count, I think, is important because, honestly, you're going to need both of them as starters the rest of the way. Like, you're not going to have six healthy guys the rest of the season. It'd be great, don't get me wrong, right, but that's usually not the way baseball works, is you need other guys. And it just so happens they have six guys that deserve to be in the rotation right now.
23: And it's a challenge because it's they, you know, it, a lot of teams will go to the six-man rotation for a period of time. They don't want to do that for a long period of time. Sometimes you can put a pitcher in the bullpen. They don't want to do that either because they think that starter loses their build-upness at that point. The pitches that they have accumulated, the ability to go out for five, six, seven innings, that goes away quickly. And even when you try and map that out, just think back to Emerson Hancock when he was placed in the pen last year. And we thought there was a good chance that we would see quite a bit of him. I think we saw him only three or four times. And so he lost that length that he had at that point, too. It's hard to insert them into a game if they are a starter going to the pen because you don't know how long it'll take. You don't know how they'll react. You don't really have time to turn them into a reliever in the season. Bryce Miller is walking out to the pen right now. He's going to go through his normal routine. And on that note, I mean, are we going to see Luis Castillo go out and start, you know, towards the end of this and start to warm up? Will he do his full warm-up out in the pen? We're going to have to wait and see. I did talk with pitching coach Pete Woodworth earlier today and ask, did their routines change at all this week? Did they throw the same bullpens? Did maybe somebody throw a little bit more, knowing they weren't going to throw as much? And he said they kept everything exactly the same for them, and they're telling them, even those situations will be different. The first five innings, giving up a run or two in the first five innings is very different than giving up a run or two in the last four innings, but that's not anything that they want Luis thinking about. They want them going out there and being their best selves for the innings that they pitch.
0: And the group that they really help out is the bullpen. You know, if Bryce does his thing, Luis does his thing, you get a day off for the bullpen because you got a day game coming up tomorrow. And Munoz gets another day off. He came in yesterday just to get in some work.
23: He needed it.
0: He needed it. And we had a 1-2-3 inning, so that was great to see. And we're flying by the seat of our pants, and I love it. You know, I'd love to see teams try different things. Tampa Bay is pretty good at that with openers, but this is different. You got two starters going at it. Openers usually have a reliever start the game for a certain pocket of 1-2-3, maybe in the opposition's batting order. But this is going to be fun to watch.
23: And Gary, it's not going to be over after this game tonight, and then the question will pop up right away. Okay, right. What happens next time this turn comes up?
9: Yeah, I think you can be flexible, too. Like, what if they run into another stretch of 14 straight games or 12 straight games? Or like, you could morph back into a six-man to give guys that extra day. Like, this allows you to stay flexible, I guess, is how I think about it. You can stay flexible going to a six-man, going back to a piggyback situation. It just, their options are open right now. And then, I don't know, maybe somebody ends up like, wow, you've got to, you know, just like Hancock forced the Mariners' hand. He pitched so well that Hancock is fully in the rotation. Maybe Miller does that as well. I don't know. I think this could play out in a lot of different ways.
23: Do you think we possibly could see a different pitcher in the piggyback situation at some point?
9: I think everything's on the table.
0: Yeah, maybe it's juggled. Maybe a guy struggles at a certain point, then he could be in the back end of the piggyback or something like that to get the guy, one of these two guys, that all of a sudden if they get in a role and all of a sudden, you know, they're striking everybody out or getting, you know, 10 out of 11 out, you want him to make a start. You can adjust on the fly. So, yeah, that's a question for Danny and Pete and Jerry and everybody and people with a higher pay grade than me.
9: I think the Hancock situation is informative. He's pitched so well this year.
23: Yeah,
9: he earned the right to be in the rotation. Yeah, he forced their hand. He made it happen. And other guys could do the same thing. So that's why being flexible, I think, is where they're at.
23: Gary, earlier today you pointed out something. If things go well tonight and the cards fall in the right places, the Mariners might be in a place that they have not been in all season this year.
0: Yeah.
9: It's funny to think about. Yeah, if the Mariners win and the A's lose,
0: the A's doing?
9: We're talking about the first-place Mariners tied with the A's, which would be pretty remarkable given just kind of the roller coaster ride it's been lately, especially the context of the San Diego series over the weekend. It was not a good series, and here the Mariners are. You know, it says a lot about the American League. And all the goals that we talked about for the Mariners coming into the season, it's all still there for them. You know, the division, the postseason,
23: everything. The division is even closer than it was last night.
9: Yeah, I mean, the American League is wide, wide open. So after everything that's happened and the roller coaster ride it's been, it's all still there for the Mariners.
0: Thanks.
9: No question.
0: Yeah, thanks to Zach Neto last night, a walk-off home run. The Angels beat the A's. J.T. Ginn was throwing a no-hitter through eight innings. So 49 games of the season, it's been the highest of highs and pretty low lows, all clumped together. That it has been a strange first 49 games of the season.
9: And to me, the encouraging part, you look at this thing glass half full, I think, because the Mariners have not played their best baseball this season. And I think they will. I think they're a talented team, especially when they get fully healthy again. I think, like we have seen in years past, there'll be a big run in there somewhere for the Mariners. And the fact that they've gone everything they've already gone through this season and are right there in the division, I think that's nothing but good for the Mariners.
23: I think so. And I hope last night was a stabilizing game. That had the feel of it.
9: It was a good feeling.
23: What we saw last night was like, okay, this is where we're at right now. We can do some things if we do them right, and we saw that last night.
0: Exactly. We're seeing some young kids really play well. Cole Young this year, pretty much the entire season, he's been outstanding. And then the kid comes up, makes his major league debut two nights ago. Game two, hits his first home run, first major league hit. Mom and dad, family here. So a lot of good things are happening with this club, and they're really going to take off.
23: You're going to have to do some homework now on the pick to click. You can't take him tonight.
0: No.
23: You helped him out last night, so there's going to be a new one. So I'm really interested to hear that coming up in about 15 minutes. Guys, good round table. Thank you. Circle the bases and find yourself in the middle of the fun at Muckleshoot Casino Resort. This is your all-star getaway destination for the best action, luxury dining, and entertainment. 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I sit down with Edward Bizzardo as we continue right here on the Mariners Radio Network.
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12: In order to go with the piggyback option we're going to see tonight on the hill, you have to be willing to go with one fewer arm in the bullpen. Now, the versatility and durability Edward Bizzardo brings helps make it all possible. Earlier today, I caught up with Edward to learn a little bit more about his approach to his role.
13: That's going to be my seventh year in the, like, my seventh season. Mm-hmm. And last year was my first full season, but I think it's going to be the same. Yeah, but something what I learned from was, like, try to work out every day because they use me a lot here in different situations, maybe one inning, maybe one plus, or day by day, and that showed me like I need to work a little bit more for be ready every day and try to be healthy.
12: You're an incredibly energetic person out on the mound. How is that balance for you to keep the focus and just also keep the fire?
13: Yeah, I know some days difficult. Like, I try to be every day to try to throw and score in it. Sometimes it'll happen. But I try to get in control. Don't show the people I'm getting mad or something like that. Mm-hmm. That's what I try to do every day. Like, be in control, try to do my best effort. Every time when I threw outside, doesn't matter if it's a good outing or bad outing, I try to be in control, like show to the people I'm really calm, and I try to do my job. Yeah.
12: And sometimes you let it out after a big moment.
13: Yeah, in a big moment. Ending the inning sometimes, I get my energy and my emotions sometimes going out, mm-hmm. and that's what I show, like, sometimes dream, mm-hmm. and I go a little bit down, like, angry, and that's my emotion for that moment.
12: What goes through your mind when you make that run from the bullpen to the mound? What are you thinking? What are you telling yourself?
13: I don't think too much. That's what I told to everybody. We don't have time in the bullpen to thinking about nothing. Just go inside, try to do the job, and go out. You think after the inning, after the out, what you make, you got more time.

0: Reese looks in to get the sign from Carroll, his catcher. Now time is called by Connor Josie. Backs away from home plate. And now Joe is ready, and so is Kay. Two on, two outs, and a run in. The stretch and the 2-2 on the way to Connor Joe, and it's going to be up and in with a fastball for ball three. 3-2 the count.
1: He's at 30 pitches now.
0: That is a big workload for Anthony Kay. With two outs here in the bottom of the first inning, so Wisdom will take off at first base. Randy gingerly at third. Here's the stretch. And the 3-2 on the way to Joe, and it's down low for ball four. Joe tosses the bat away, and the Mariners have the bases loaded again for the second time here in the bottom of the first. So the bases are loaded with two outs. Randy on at third. Wisdom is now on at second. Connor Joe is on at first base, and that'll bring up Mitch Garver. Zach Bove, the pitching coach for the White Sox, out to have a visit with the veteran left-hander, Anthony Kay, who's now thrown 31 pitches here in the bottom of the first inning, and the Mariners would love to make him pay. Mitch Garver, one home run on the season, and that was last Thursday in Houston, a big two-run home run. As the Mariners won that game 8-3, they took 3 out of 4 in Houston and could have swept. So now Mitch Garver looking to do some damage here in the bottom of the first inning. 1-0 Mariners. The look in by Kay. Runners get their leads and the pitch to Garver. Swing and a pop-up out of play on the first base side. And the count is 0-1. Well, the Mariners have a couple of grand slams this year. One by Luke Raley, another by Dom Canzone. How about another one right here? The stretch and the lefties. 0-1 pitch, swinging a ground ball foul past Carlos Cardoza coaching at third base. And the count is 0-2 on Garver. You see Mitch Garver a lot along with Johnny Pareda, with Cal Raleigh on the IL with that strained oblique. And we're hoping that Cal has a very quick, speedy recovery from that injury. So important to this organization. The stretch and the 0-2 pitch. Way up high for ball one. One ball and two strikes. Understand that Cal may already be down in Arizona getting ready and healing up to get back to the ball club. Runners get their leads. Every base. Here's the stretch. And now the 1-2 to Mitch Garver. Swing and a miss at a fastball for strike three, and that will retire the side. Well, the Mariners get one. They were wanting more. Bases remain loaded. We go to the top half of the second. Our Mechanics Bank score, the Mariners 1, and the White Sox nothing.
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1: Well, one on, two outs, bottom of the fifth, 1-0 Mariners. Here's Randy Rosarena swinging a half-swing bouncer to the right side of the mound, taken by Kay, backhanded shovel toss over to the first baseman Murakami. It's in time to get a Rosarena, and that will retire the side. No runs, no hits, no errors, one man left on. After five, we go to the top of the sixth inning. Our Mechanics Bank score, the Mariners one, and the White Sox nothing.
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6: This one is gone. Get out the right, Brad Grandma. It is grand salami time.
7: This is a pretty wild game so far. Mariners and the White Sox. Tristan Peters leading things off. Bryce Miller. He goes into the motion. Here comes his pitch to Peters. Swung on, ripped right side. It's through for a base hit, trickling down the line. Picked up by Connor Joe in the corner. Peters around first base, fly for two. The throw is wild. It gets away. Randy backing up, scoops it up. Peters on second base with a double. The White Sox have their very first hit of the ball game. And just like that, they have the tying run at second base.
1: Good hustle by Randy Rosarena, the left fielder, as Connor Joe skied that throw over the head of Colt Emerson at second. Trying to get Peters, but Randy was there along the left field line to make sure that Peters stayed at second, didn't go to third.
7: Here's Caro. He's the ninth hitter, the catcher for the White Sox. Corners playing in. 1-0 Mariners. Both teams with one hit now. Bryce checks second. He deals. Swung on a miss. Got the fastball by him at 96. No movement from Castillo in the bullpen. Now he's taking the hoodie off, and Castillo will start to loosen up on the mound. Tyler Davis getting loose for the White Sox in their bullpen. The 0-1. Up and in. So one ball, one strike. Ferrer starting to throw as well. The reason for that, Castillo will get a clean inning. If they have to go to someone to relieve Miller here, it will be a pivot guy. Here comes the 1-1. Swung on, foul back. And the reason Ferrer is getting loose is Murakami is lurking. That spot is circled, especially with the runner at second base and nobody out. After Caro, Antonacci, Murakami, then Vargas. Here comes the 1-2. Upstairs. Overthrows a four-seam at 96. We haven't seen the same velocity as we saw early in the game. He was up to 98. Sportman, 96. We saw a 94.

0: Both steals were in the same inning. Here's the stretch by Hudson. And the 1-0 to Josh, swinging a fly ball down the left field line. Shallow, but a long run for Antonacci. Foul territory, running out of room, and he can't get to it. It's into the crowd. Now Walden angles down toward the left field corner, well in front of the foul pole. Fan gets to it, and the count is even on Naylor at one ball and one strike. So Josh trying to get something going with two outs and nobody on. Mariners a one run that came in the first inning tonight. Here's the stretch, and the 1-1 to Naylor. Swing and a miss at a sweeper at 81 miles an hour. Hudson doesn't throw that hard. Fastball at 92, that sweeper at 81. So still a big gap in velocity. And time is called by Josh as he backs away from home plate. So Luis Castillo will go back out there in the top of the ninth inning looking for the final three outs in this one. First piggyback game for the Mariners with Miller and Castillo. Here's the 1-2 pitch. Swinging a chopper. Past the mound. Past the pitcher. Charges the second baseman. Mydroff. He's got it to throw to first. And it's in time to get Naylor. And that will retire the side. Mydroff had to hurry. And he did. Well, we go to the top of the ninth inning. Last try for the White Sox. Our Mechanics Bank score. It's the Mariners 1 and the White Sox nothing.
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4: Swinging a high fly ball, driven deep, out to the gap in right center field, and this ball disappears! It's gone!
0: Well, here we go, folks, to the top half of the ninth inning. The Mariners have been hanging on to a 1-0 lead since the bottom of the first. Luis Castillo goes back out there for his third inning of relief. First ever relief appearance for Luis Castillo. Murakami will lead things off. Here's the pitch on the way, and it's down low for ball one. Murakami, Vargas, Montgomery for the White Sox. The numbers 2, 3, and 4 hitters. Castillo. Into the windup, and the 1-0 pitch. Strike on the outside corner. Backdoor slider, and the count is even. Murakami at one ball and one strike, and he's going to challenge. We got a challenge here.
5: Munoz has started to throw for the Mariners.
0: And that was a ball that was outside, so that changes things up from 1-1 to 2-0 on Munetaka Murakami. Luis ready. Glove hand right in front of his face. The wind and the 2-0 pitch. Swing and a miss at a good fastball. And now the count is 2-1. Murakami, 2-for-3 in last night's game. 0-for-2 tonight. Miller struck him out in the first. Ferreira struck him out in the sixth inning. That was a huge out with two on. Here's the pitch. Up high. Ball three. 3-1. Still a little tug at the bill of his cap. Pushes that cap down over the long braids. Looks in ready, has a sign from Garver. The windup and the big 3-2 pitch is high and outside for ball four. So Murray.

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7: Two to Kelnick. Swing and a miss. Strike three. That's going to retire the side. What a night for Bryce Miller. That is strikeout number 8 on the evening for Bryce. He has gone 5 scoreless innings. The White Sox without a hit.
8: Really liked what I saw from Bryce Miller out there today. Shannon Dreher bringing you the post-game show as the Mariners fall 2-1 to the Chicago White Sox on the first night that they attempted the piggyback. Going into this game, there were some decisions that we had a lot of curiosity about, and some of those scenarios where I think choices would have to be made indeed came up, and one of them Bryce Miller was very responsible for as he had a no-hitter going through 5 innings, which you kind of laughed and said, well, of course Bryce Miller would do something like that. Unfortunately, things did go a little bit sideways. It did sound like when Dan Wilson was talking that they did perhaps go to Luis Castillo a little bit later than they thought they would. He said something to the effect that Castillo was understanding about that situation, and it was interesting to see him come out and when he walked out to the bullpen, which did seem a little bit later than I thought that we would see that as well, and I think that's because of how Bryce was pitching. And what I particularly liked about what we saw beyond the results of the 5 2/3 innings of just one hit ball, one walk, seven strikeouts was I love the mix that he used. And I was curious if he might do this, thinking that he had a shorter time to be out there. We all know that Bryce has seven pitches that he

0: Gretzky about that, because you could look at this one of two ways. If you're Cleveland, you'd say, you know what? We were exhausted. Back-to-back seven-game series. No breaks. We came in here and had a big lead, and we did not close it out, but we should feel good that we can compete with this team. Or you could say, we blew it. We had an opportunity to take game one, and we did something we've done a lot this year. We were not strong when we needed to be strong.
1: Tonight gave evidence to me that the competitive toughness of the New York Knicks is worthy of the position they now occupy. 1-0 with a chance to go up 2-0 on Thursday night. If you are the Cleveland Cavaliers, you believe that the force you played with and the toughness that you showed in winning two game sevens, including a dominant one on the road against Detroit, to get here, you've got to find that team again. And you do that by playing with extraordinary force and putting today in the rearview mirror. It doesn't matter. It's on to the next in the NBA. Cavs have got to find a way.
0: Final score, Knicks 115, the Cavs 104 in overtime. For Doris Burke, I'm Dave Pasch, right here in your home for the NBA, ESPN Radio, and the ESPN app. Now let's go back to Jay Reynolds in the studio.
2: All right, Dave, the Cavs losing in overtime. Donovan Mitchell, 29 points, made his last shot with 8 minutes and 19 seconds to go in the fourth quarter.
3: We didn't close it out. We got to clean up on film and go from there. It's one loss. I don't know if y'all can y'all hear me. It's one loss. It's a bad loss, but all we can do is go back and watch the film and fix it. It's one game. We could have lost by 40. Still would have been 1-0. So we just watched the film. We played, you know, pretty solid for three quarters or so. We'll make adjustments and go from there.
2: Cavs had the lead, and a big lead, but Knicks rally and take the series opener at home. Game two Thursday. Wednesday, game two of the Western Conference Finals. Spurs opening the series with a win Monday in game one in Oklahoma City. Victor Wembanyama, 41 points, 24 rebounds in that win. Shai Gilgeous-Alexander, fresh off winning his second straight MVP, 24 points in the loss, missing 16 of his 23 shots from the floor. ESPN's Tim McMahon.
4: SGA held up that MVP trophy during the pregame ceremony. He holds himself to that standards. He put it real plain and simple. I've got to be better, especially against a team of this caliber. And it is not, it's a lot easier said than done. Victor Wembanyama deserves a ton of credit for SGA's struggles, in addition to the point of attack defenders, but especially with Wimby. Here SGA says, attacking him, you have to be smart, you have to be patient, but you also have to be aggressive. You can't be timid. You can't go in there scared. That's when, as he said, the Spurs are really able to put a stranglehold on the game. So they're trying to figure out pathways to create cracks for him, how to attack him. But again, you have to be aggressive. You have to. He has to play his game and not allow Wimby to dictate.
5: This isn't the first time, right, that Oklahoma City has lost a game one, even at home, right? I'm thinking the Nuggets, right? They stole the first game of the conference semifinals, and then the Pacers in game one of the finals last year. What can they draw maybe even from those experiences to try to even up this series?
4: Yeah, they're not comfortable in this situation, but they are confident. It is familiar territory, and this team takes a ton of pride, and as Mark Dagenault said, its ability to problem solve throughout the course of a playoff series. Now, obviously, look, the Spurs and Wimby present different levels of problems, but again, they believe they get better throughout the course of a series. They believe, you know, you get stuff on film, they can figure things out. And a big part of that is Shai Gilgeous-Alexander's proven himself in this department. You mentioned game one loss to the Nuggets, game one loss to the Pacers. In both of those game twos after that, he had 34 points, 8 assists, was extremely efficient, and led OKC to win. So they've been there, they've done that. Now they've got to do it against a 62-win Spurs team with a talent unlike anything that we've seen before.
2: Game two tonight in Oklahoma City. Thunder looking to earn a split of the first two on their home court and pull even in the series. We'll have it tonight. Coverage 8 o'clock Eastern here on ESPN Radio and the ESPN app. Right now, SportsCenter all night to the Diamond in St. Louis. Pirates trailed 6-4 in the ninth. They rally and force extra innings. And in the 10th, with the game tied at 6.
6: The winning run is at third base. Montgomery working from the stretch. The pitch to Herrera is hit deep to left field.

0: his fifth of the year, and everybody waiting to meet him at home plate. And the celebration is beginning. The hopping going on at home plate.
1: Cardinals Radio Network, 9-6 the final in 10. Herrera with his first career walk-off hit. Fifth walk-off win this season for the Cardinals. Second most behind the Cubs, who have six. Walk-off in St. Louis. They needed 10 innings to do it. In Arizona, Diamondbacks take care of it in regulation.
2: Here's the 1-0. And Marte swings. High drive. Left field. Game set.
3: Marte's still working his way towards first base. He is fired up.
1: Arizona Sports 98-7. Marte, game-winning three-run homer with two outs in the ninth to beat the Giants 5-3. Arizona trailed 3-1 going to the ninth. Adrian Del Castillo had a two-out RBI single that cut the deficit to 3-2. Then a catcher's interference call, and the Diamondbacks wind up with the win. Arizona goes for the three-game sweep on Wednesday. You know, you got to be quick to get an inside-the-park home run. For a grand slam, you got to have three quick guys in front of you.
2: Set for McClain. Here's the pitch. Swing a fly ball, deep left center field. Chasing back Taylor to the warning track. He will leap. Morabito leaps and it's off his glove. They don't know where it is. This might be an inside the park home run. Three runs have scored. One is circling the bases. The throw home is not in time. One with a head first slide has an inside.
1: Nationals Radio Network. Nationals continue to rally. They beat the Mets 9-6. Nationals joining the Diamondbacks as only teams with multiple wins this season in games where they trailed by at least five. Nats beat the Mets on Tuesday. Dodgers and Padres.
4: Freeman swings and hits one high in the air to deep right field. This game is tied. Freddie Freeman with his second home run of the game. And now we got a brand new game, tied at four.
1: And it would ultimately be the Dodgers game. A 5-4 win over the Padres, AM 570. LA Sports Dodgers have won six of their last seven, and with the win, they move back into first place in the NL West by a half game over those Padres, who have their four-game win streak come to an end. They are now 11-6 in divisional games this season. Down to the final four. Getting underway on Wednesday. That's next. SportsCenter All Night. It's ESPN Radio.
5: 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Now the pressure sits squarely on the Thunder in Game 2 at home. 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

0: Unbelievable. Marte's still working his way towards first base. He is fired up.
1: Arizona Sports 98-7. Marte, game-winning three-run homer with two outs in the ninth to beat the Giants 5-3. Arizona trailed 3-1 going to the ninth. Adrian Del Castillo had a two-out RBI single that cut the deficit to 3-2. Then a catcher's interference call, and the Diamondbacks wind up with the win. Arizona goes for the three-game sweep on Wednesday. You know, you got to be quick to get an inside-the-park home run. For a grand slam, you got to have three quick guys in front of you.
2: Set for McClain. Here's the pitch. Swing a fly ball, deep left center field. Chasing back Taylor to the warning track. He will leap. Morabito leaps and it's off his glove. They don't know where it is. This might be an inside the park home run. Three runs have scored. One is circling the bases. The throw home is not in time. Wood with a head first slide has an inside the park grand slam home run. He brings them all in, including himself. They're going crazy here at Nationals Park. It's now 5-4 New York.
1: Nationals Radio Network. Nationals continue to rally. They beat the Mets 9-6. Nationals joining the Diamondbacks as only teams with multiple wins this season in games where they trailed by at least five. Nats beat the Mets on Tuesday. Dodgers and Padres.
3: Freeman swings and hits one high in the air to deep right field. This game is tied. Freddie Freeman with his second home run of the game. And now we got a brand new game, tied at four.
1: And it would ultimately be the Dodgers game. A 5-4 win over the Padres, AM 570. LA Sports Dodgers have won six of their last seven, and with the win, they move back into first place in the NL West by a half game over those Padres, who have their four-game win streak come to an end. They are now 11-6 in divisional games this season. Down to the final four. Getting underway on Wednesday. That's next. 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

0: Ball deep left center field, chasing back Taylor to the warning track. He will leap. Morabito leaps and it's off his glove. They don't know where it is. This might be an inside the park home run. Three runs have scored. One is circling the bases. The throw home is not in time. One with a head first slide has an inside the park grand slam home run. He brings them all in, including himself. They're going crazy here at Nationals Park. It's now 5-4 New York.
1: Nationals Radio Network. Nationals continue to rally. They beat the Mets 9-6. Nationals joining the Diamondbacks as only teams with multiple wins this season in games where they trailed by at least five. Nats beat the Mets on Tuesday. Dodgers and Padres.
2: Freeman swings and hits one high in the air to deep right field. This game is tied. Freddie Freeman with his second home run of the game. And now we got a brand new game, tied at four.
1: And it would ultimately be the Dodgers game. A 5-4 win over the Padres, AM 570. LA Sports Dodgers have won six of their last seven, and with the win, they move back into first place in the NL West by a half game over those Padres, who have their four-game win streak come to an end. They are now 11-6 in divisional games this season. Down to the final four. Getting underway on Wednesday. That's next. 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
3: 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Now the pressure sits squarely on the Thunder in Game 2 at home. How will they respond? 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

0: They tried to hide James Harden on Mikal Bridges. Guess what? It didn't work. Because as soon as Brunson came across half court, they would run Mikal Bridges up to Jalen Brunson on a ball screen. And then all of a sudden you got the switch. Boom. James Harden on Jalen Brunson. You can't allow that to happen if you're Kenny Atkinson. Something about that has to change.
1: Mike Brown said it such last night. He was like, it's not a secret. We're attacking James Harden. This was the plan, and it worked.
2: Wait till people hear this. All right, we're going to play that. What Small just referenced, we're going to play coming up. The head coach of a team that came back from 22 down in the fourth quarter let everyone know the strategy postgame. You know why? It was the most obvious strategy in the world to everyone but the Cleveland Cavaliers. So, you know what, Cleveland? We love you. But today, go to ZipRecruiter and put a job posting for a defender, not named James Harden. Also, you don't have to switch everything. It's your choice to put James. I'm going to lose it. I may lose it here. I'm sorry, Smalls. I know you're fixing your ear because I'm yelling too much.
1: I have a new one.
2: But I'm going to break it with how loud.
1: No, you broke the other one, so.
2: I think CeCe's on his way to breaking this one, and I may Mariano it. And with how loud we're going to be about this. I may close it. He's petted in a big spot, and I want to be Mariano because we are going to destroy that earpiece because this is ridiculous what Cleveland did last night.
0: Embarrass me.
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0: We're on the road in the Eastern Conference Finals, but at the end of the day, it's one game, and this team has proven over and over again that it can come back stronger than ever. Let's get game two Thursday night, and all of this will soon be a distant memory. It will be if you win game two. But the inverse of that is if you don't win game two, we will all go back to game one and say this set the tone for the entirety of the series and then question whether or not Kenny Atkinson is the right person for the job and then wonder whether or not Donovan Mitchell believes that he can win a championship in Cleveland and whether or not he wants out.
1: Think about this. Since Dan Gilbert has taken over the team, obviously they've had tremendous success, of course, as majority governor of the team. Kenny Atkinson is a good coach. Didn't show it last night. He's fired a lot of better coaches than Kenny Atkinson. He fired the guy they're playing. He fired J.B. Bickerstaff prior. Was the one seed with the
0: Detroit. Fired Mike Brown.
1: Twice. He fired Mike Brown twice. And go make
0: interesting
1: a list. He fired Ty Lue.
0: Very interesting thing.
1: He fired David Blatt. Just to be fair. Fired John Beilein. So, now we're back to normal. He's fired coaches that have been a lot more accomplished than this man. Find five coaches in the NBA that are clearly better than Ty Lue. You can't.
0: No.
1: Right? And they fired him, what, six games into a season or something like that? Some wild, like nine games, whatever
0: it was. After he got him a chip.
1: Right. So, the idea that Atkinson simultaneously is coaching for a title and coaching for his job, completely on the table. 100% on the table. But I want to do the blame game in terms of the ranking, because we've been sitting here all morning. Is it on Atkinson? Is it on Harden? Who is this on? Is it on Donovan Mitchell for not stepping up? We got to get into ranking the blame and also the idea of the Knicks in terms of their success. So we will do that as the show progresses. But we came off a huge win last week. And who said it? What did you just do? Huge win. And who said it? Can we go back to back? We'll find out next. We're on Sportsman Life, presented by Progressive Insurance.
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7: 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Presented by Gusto, as last night we saw an all-time meltdown by the Cleveland Cavaliers, losing the game to the New York Knicks 115-104 in overtime, a 22-point fourth-quarter comeback for the Knicks. Let's just do it right now. Comeback or collapse? Comeback or collapse?
8: Collapse. When you have a 99.9 win probability with 7 minutes and change left to go in the game, that is an all... 7:49 left. 99.9% chance to win the game. It is a collapse.
7: All right, so why did they collapse? Why did they collapse? The Cleveland Cavaliers collapsed last night because of?
6: Oh, take your pick. I mean, the two best players on the team only having two made field goals in fourth quarter and overtime and no assist. That is a reason for collapse. Not having an answer defensively. In trying to mitigate James Harden being a liability, that is a collapse. Kenny Atkinson not calling a timeout while the Knicks go on an 18-1 run in the fourth quarter, that is a collapse. Like, there are so many different things that you could point to as to why you would call it a collapse by the Cavs. You give credit where credit is due. Mike Brown and the Knicks made the necessary adjustments in that fourth quarter to give themselves a puncher's chance, even though they only had a 0.1% chance of being able to come back and win that game. But this is all about the Cleveland Cavaliers giving up the ghost in clutch time in what could be the deciding game of a seven-game series. And we never say that about a game one, except we said that about a game one last year in that same building for the New York Knicks.
8: Mm-hmm. Yeah, if we're doing the blame game here, or blame pie, if you will, Kenny Atkinson is certainly going to take a big lambasting today, and I would imagine James Harden will as well, and both deserved. Kenny Atkinson not making the requisite adjustments that he needed to, and the New York Knicks and Jalen Brunson seeing a deficiency in James Harden and attacking it. Brunson scored 16 of his 38 points in the fourth quarter. Harden 1-for-6 from the field. Brunson finished the game 7 of 11 when being guarded by Harden, 8 of 18 when being defended by anybody else. They saw the weakness, they attacked. And James Harden has been inconsistent, to put it kindly, in the postseason. We know that he's had 6 games with more turnovers than field goals. The Cavs 0-6 in those games. He had 6 turnovers last night, 5 field goals. It's a really confounding thing when it comes to James Harden, a guy who's been so productive in his career, who's played in so many postseason games, but he has moments like this, and the Knicks took advantage of it.
7: Why didn't the Cavs fix it? They knew what they were doing. Why didn't they fix it? Explain it to me. 18-1 run, coming back from down 22, 44-11, they were outscored in the final 7 minutes plus of regulation and the 5 minutes of overtime. They attacked Harden on every single play. They didn't change the defense. They didn't substitute. They didn't use timeouts. Why didn't the Cavs fix it? Or at least, let me ask it better. Because why someone didn't fix something is easier said than done. Why didn't the Cavs attempt to fix it?
6: Maybe because Kenny Atkinson didn't think that there was any way possible that they could lose the game? I can't explain why the coach sees the other team's star player get it going, sees them cut into what was a 22-point lead, and not use a timeout during an 18-1 run. Do you have an explanation for that? I have no explanation for that other than Kenny Atkinson thought he had the game in the bag.
8: Well, then that's short-sighted and arrogant.
6: I agree with you, but it takes a tinge of that in order for that kind of comeback to happen.
8: No doubt.
6: Smalls, the last 30 postseasons, teams that are down 20 in the final 7 minutes of a game are 0-663. This quite literally has not happened in 3 decades of playoff basketball. So he's assuming that it can't happen. Mike Brown said post-game that he'd never been a part of a game like this.
8: Mm-hmm.
6: So, yeah, I think that's the only explanation that would actually make any sense. Because Kenny Atkinson saying that he needed to save timeouts as to why he didn't take a timeout during that huge Knicks run makes no sense.
7: What about the credit now for the Knicks? We've put a lot of the blame game, rightfully so, on the Cavs. We said, I asked comeback or collapse, you said collapse. So let's go into the comeback. The number one reason the Knicks were able to come back last night from 22 down was?
6: Benching Josh Hart for Landry Shamet.
7: Oof.
6: But you don't see it that way?
7: No, I don't.
6: Okay, tell me how you see it.
7: No, I think that's a huge part of it. Don't get me wrong.
6: Tell me how you see it.
7: I just think you default to Jalen Brunson.
8: He was brilliant in the fourth.
6: But my point is Jalen Brunson does not have the airspace to do what he was doing without Landry Shamet being on the court. The Knicks through the first three quarters were 4 of 23 from three-point land.
7: Well, then maybe.
6: There was no reason for the Cavs defense to respect what the Knicks were doing behind the arc until Landry Shamet came in. And I said coming into this series, Josh Hart is somebody that you had to watch. Now, I focused primarily on the defensive end because I did not think Josh Hart had the foot speed to stay with Donovan Mitchell. And I was proven right through the first three quarters because Donovan Mitchell had 26 points. Josh Hart couldn't do anything defensively with Donovan Mitchell. He, unfortunately, couldn't do anything offensively when he had a lot of open shots. There was one made three that he had, nice shot in the third quarter, but that was it. They had to bench Josh Hart and bring in Landry Shamet, and it helped the Knicks offensively in terms of spacing the four and giving Jalen Brunson room to operate, and it helped the Knicks defensively because guess what? They were setting up their defense after made field goals instead of off of misses. So the Knicks were better both sides of the court from that move when Mike Brown decided, I'm going to bench Josh Hart for Landry Shamet.
7: So if my answer is Jalen Brunson by default, and your answer is Jalen Brunson became the default answer because of Landry Shamet's presence on the court and Josh Hart's presence on the bench, then isn't the real answer Mike Brown? Who made that shrewd decision of, especially when you do the compare and contrast with Kenny Atkinson, his counterpart, especially when you sit there and you're like, okay, well, I see what they're doing. They're going after Josh Hart's jump shot. They're letting him shoot. As a result of that, I need to make sure that I don't allow them to do that. Conversely, Kenny Atkinson saw that the New York Knicks were going after James Harden's defense and did nothing to actually counter that.
6: Landry Shamet was plus 14 in 9 minutes in the fourth quarter, and he was plus 11 in overtime. He was plus 25 in 17 minutes played. How was the answer not Landry Shamet?
7: Well, because he was in the game because of Mike Brown. So I think we got to continue to give Mike Brown the proper praise that he deserves.
8: So you're going to default to coaches on both sides.
6: Because it's not the obvious answer in terms of the player that you would turn to save the day.
7: Right, and he turned to a player to save the day. And he benched someone that, while he's not a Hall of Famer, is the, pun intended, heart and soul of that team. Blood, sweat, and tears. And he said, I'm sorry, I can't have you out there for the good of the team. Something that Kenny Atkinson could not, would not, and did not do for the sake of the Cleveland Cavaliers last night.
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13: Oh, that's going to change the game, too. Shai Gilgeous-Alexander is not going to wait for the game to come to him. He's not going to try to get teammates involved. Things going to change in game two because Shai knows, all right, I'm about to play the most important playoff game. I'm about to play my young NBA career.
6: I agree.
13: Because my team is down 0-1, and it looked like that with a guy that wants what we have. Not just an MVP trophy, but a championship in the NBA. And when Victor Wembanyama put on that historic performance, a guy who has been historic himself. Only Michael Jordan in the last 40 years had four different seasons averaging at least 30 points a game. That's what Shai Gilgeous-Alexander has been able to do. Game two, knowing what's at stake after losing game one, oh, it's going to change. He's not going to wait for the game. He's going to bring the game to him. He's going to bring himself to the game because for the first time in a long time, Shai Gilgeous-Alexander, that is absolutely necessary based on what we saw from the San Antonio Spurs and Victor Wembanyama in game one.
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29: 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It's a great way to do it, that or the Seattle Sports app or the website, all good ways to watch the show and hang out with us over the course of the morning. Maura's here, Lyle's here. Lyle was doing the standing in the shower routine before we even got on the air today. I had to pry some words out of him. He was almost comatose in there after last night.
13: I think he's getting ready to drop a season over a bit. I don't know. I don't know if the season's over.
1: I have a feeling the text line has a little more to say to
13: that. Well, I was going to say, I honestly don't know if I can read all the texts. First of all, it's an hour show. It's a 4-hour show.
1: Considering what I saw on Twitter last night, I can only assume, yeah.
13: The late night texts are a vibe. There's no doubt.
2: Late night Mariners texts.
13: I can't read all these. I can't read. I can't read them all. They are so intense. They are so angry. They've gone so far. I don't know if the bit's funny when every text is ripping the same person. And, there's no real defense. I'm not going to defend the way last night's game played out. It was horrible. It was awful. It was nonsensical. There's no way to make it make sense that I can come up with. The only way to make it all make sense is to say, well, it's a learning experience, and the next time they'll get it right. But the problem with that is that you really don't want to be doing experiments that need that kind of learning curve in a season where you're competing for a World Series. Now, at the end of the day, the Mariners are still two back. It's still May 20th, and they're two games out in the West. So there's plenty of time for them to turn it around. They haven't lost their season. But nights like last night have the possibility of really being turning points, and not in a good way.
1: I was just going to say, to your point of these aren't the kind of experiments you do in a World Series season, it doesn't feel like it's just about the loss. It feels like it's about the entire vibes of the team.
13: That's
1: and the
13: right.
1: fact that none of the guys involved in that were happy either.
13: Well, I think that's exactly right. Why are you taking this risk? Why is the risk there? Forgetting about losing a game. Losing a game in May, on May 19th to the White Sox? Okay. Like, it happens. It's not great. I don't like it. The decision-making was horrific and made no sense and was compounded by the, unfortunate situation where manager goes out to try to make a pitching change and isn't allowed and said afterwards that he didn't know the rule. I mean, that's not a good look, and it certainly adds to the challenges. But to me, this isn't about losing the game last night. I'm just not going to come in here and flip out about losing a baseball game. It's that you didn't give yourself the best chance to win that game. You didn't control your controllables. And you risked, I don't know what's going to happen. I don't know how all the players feel. I haven't crawled inside Bryce Miller's head or Luis Castillo's or anybody else or Andres Munoz or anybody else who was not put in an ideal position to succeed last night. I have not crawled into any of their heads. I don't know how they feel. And I don't know how their 23 teammates feel this morning. I don't know whether they wake up and go, what in the world are we doing? Or if they say, yeah, that didn't work, but I think I understand what the plan is moving forward. All of that depends on the internal communication, which we're not privy to. I can only tell you that if I woke up this morning and if I were on that 26-man roster, you'd have a real time convincing me that we gave ourselves the best opportunity to win the night before and that this is a good plan moving forward. Some late night Mariners text, piggyback, schmiggyback. If they really want to piggyback, do it with Logan and Castillo. Both are only good for 3 to 4 innings anyway. Piggyback them.
1: Honestly a good point at this marker.
13: If I'm Bryce Miller, I'm going, what did I do? Why do I have to get piggybacked? What, me? I haven't done anything worthy of being piggybacked. Well, I'm last to the party here because I was hurt. Sorry. But now I got to get piggybacked because of it? Bryce did not look happy in the postgame conversation. I don't know whether he was upset or not. I'm not, again, not in his head, but he didn't look happy. Failure. Failure. Failure. This piggyback thing was doomed from the jump. I'm thoroughly unimpressed. I understand we're injured, but come on.
29: You let Luis start the ninth? That could have been, could not have been more stupid, and it cost us a win and possibly a series to one of the worst teams in baseball. Well, they're not, actually, as it turns out. Turns out the White Sox this year, right now, one of the better teams in the American League. But that's beside the point. You're more talented than them. You should be better than them. And yeah, the manager made decisions that didn't work and didn't make a, weren't really backed by a lot of logic. So how is a piggyback supposed to save your bullpen again? I forget. That's a good text. I can't argue with that. I mean, this is, again, kind of the worst of all situations. You lose. You've made people upset, both on the team and in the fan base. And the whole point of trying to save your bullpen, you use two, your two best leverage arms. You use Ferrer to get out of the sixth, and you used Munoz to try to get out of the ninth. So you still ended up using two guys from your pen.
1: In a bad situation when it just seemed like he was kind of getting back on track.
29: And it seemed like for Munoz, like either he's available or he's not. If he wasn't available and the plan was, no, we're sticking with Luis Castillo, fine. If the plan was, hey, we can use Munoz if there's a big situation, well, then a one-run game in the ninth is that situation. Especially after Luis was pretty iffy in the eighth. And especially with the top of the order coming up. I just don't understand.
1: And I see the crowd that says it doesn't matter. They don't, the offense didn't hit, so that's the bigger problem. I can't get on board with that.
29: Control what you can control.
1: Yeah.
29: You can't control whether or not you get a hit. It's just not entirely in your control. The decisions you make are all your own. It's the difference between an ace against you in tennis and hitting a ball 30 feet past the, you know, on just a straight forehand or hitting a ball straight into the net. There's a reason in tennis they call them unforced errors. You don't get an unforced error when you lose a point. You still lose the point, but you say, hey, that guy also has, you know, good stuff. He's got a forehand. He's got a backhand. He's got a serve, and he beat me on this one. But when you hit the ball directly into the net, you're not giving yourself much of a chance. And I think that's much more frustrating. Am I annoyed that they only had one hit? Of course. But some games go like that. Sometimes you're in a 1-0 game late. That's a baseball season. Some games are 1-0. This is not something you see in a baseball season. A bizarre decision to pull a pitcher who's at 72 pitches because you've agreed upon this ridiculous piggyback thing.
1: Yeah, we're getting more of the one hit text. We know that like last night was, or the night before was a rarity. Like they have been awful against left-handed pitching this year. So when you have a pitching performance like Miller turned in, you can't mess it up.
29: Some games, unfortunately, are 1-0. Are there too many games? Yeah, you've been one hit twice in the last three games. So obviously that's not good enough. No one's sitting here saying it is. But one hit at that point was enough to win you the game heading into the ninth. Unfortunately, these bizarre circumstances that you created for yourself conspired to make it not be enough. It really, as a Mariner fan, there's so many. And again, I can't read them all. And just in fairness to Dan, I'm not going to read like hundreds of texts saying to fire him and move on and that he can't do it. There's a reactionary element that I don't feel is fair to just read every one of them, but I see them all. I understand the frustration today. I think I've been pretty clear that I don't love a lot of the in-game decision-making that's been made for the last 2 years now. Didn't like it at the beginning, much of last year, obviously in the postseason, some of this season and last night just felt like a bit of a amalgamation of all of it. Like, oh, it gets summed up in this one game that just didn't make a lot of sense. And Dan has his strengths, right? I mean, we've talked through this a lot. Dan has his strengths in the way he communicates and the way he's, at least with the team, the what he's done to kind of get the team going. I get it. It worked really well, especially at the beginning. Clubhouse seemed to really, really benefit from his style. But you're asking him, I think, in this case, to do something that is not his strength. And then he's having to ask guys to do something that they don't really want to do. So none of it really makes sense. Whether it's on Dan, whether it's on the front office, I don't really know who it is. But none of it made a lot of sense. It doesn't make, if it's Dan, then it doesn't make a lot of sense to handle the game the way you did. If the front office was telling him what to do, well, then he's probably, Dan's got strengths, but he's not the right person to try to manage his way through this in a game. So put all of that together, and I don't understand what last night was. And more, I think you're right. It's not about the loss, obviously. You can handle losing games, especially in May. Like, okay, whatever. But the way it was lost, the decision-making, and the potential for what it could lead to, and I don't know what it's going to do. Maybe it galvanizes them, and they show up today, and they win 12-1, and we all move on and forget this whole thing ever happened. I hope that's what happens. But I don't love the vibes.

0: happened. I hope that's what happens. But I don't love the vibes. Don't love what I heard from people afterwards. Don't love the vibes. Don't love the reaction. Don't love the tension. I don't love any of what you heard after the game and what you saw with your eyes if you were watching. I think those things are a little bit scary. Little bit scary if I'm a Mariner fan today. All right, let's take a break. We'll come back. We'll give you guys everything you need to know, including some of that sound from the game, Dan's defense. It's coming up on Brock and Salk. Thank you.
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5: 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Here's what you need to know. Up first.
7: Well, that is a really, really, really bad loss. The Mariners lose the game last night, and it was very much of their own choosing, I think. And that's maybe the most frustrating part of it. Losses are obviously going to happen over the course of a baseball season. But that one was a bit unique. It was a bit unique, and they did it to themselves. They didn't control the controllables. It started so well. Bryce Miller dominated, not allowing a hit until the sixth inning, and then exiting after 5 2/3. He was great.
8: The windup and the 0-2 to Kelnick. Swing and a miss. Strike three. That's going to retire the side. What a night for Bryce Miller. That is strikeout number 8 on the evening for Bryce. He has gone 5 scoreless innings. The White Sox without a hit.
7: Yeah, he was really, really good. He gives up the hit. He exits after 5 2/3 for Ferrer. He'd only thrown 72 pitches, but that was the piggyback. So then Luis Castillo comes in, was great in the seventh, not as good in the eighth, and then in the ninth, total disaster as he walks a couple of guys. Munoz has to come in with two men on. The offense couldn't do anything. You're managing a run on just one hit. Nothing about it was good.
9: Yeah, tough one to lose late tonight. You know, I thought especially difficult the way the guys pitched tonight. You know, got the one run early. You know, I thought we did a good job putting a lot of pitches on K early. But then he was able to kind of settle in and it was a little bit tougher as the game went on. Just not able to get too much going on after that first inning there. Bryce was throwing the ball extremely well. Ferrer did a really nice job getting us out of it, and then you know, Rock continued to throw the ball well, just weren't able to hold on to it in the end, and that's a tough one to lose.
7: Yeah, I don't know. That explanation doesn't fully do it for me. It just, you know, why is Castillo out there in the ninth inning? Dan was asked.
9: I mean, I think we talked about before the game started that. You know, different scenarios exist in this, the piggyback situation. And, Rock had gotten in there a little bit later. So, we felt really comfortable with Rock out there, especially the way he was throwing the ball. It just didn't go our way there in the ninth.
7: Was Munoz available or not? If he's available, he should start the ninth. If he's not available, then he probably shouldn't be in the game. Right, like I just it's confusing, and I don't fully get it. M's now 23-27. They're two back of the A's, one last night. Series finale will be today, 1:10 start. Emerson Hancock against Sean Burke. And no, not the old hockey goalie.
5: Here's the second thing you need to know.
7: Roger Goodell spoke to the media from the league meetings in Orlando yesterday, was asked if the owners have been updated on the progress of the sale here in Seattle, and disputed the reports that it had been soft. He said there have been some reports that I would say are not accurate with respect to the amount of interest. It's exactly the opposite. It's actually been tremendous interest in the team, but obviously there was not much of an update in terms of who or when or anything like that. And so we'll continue to wait and see who steps up to purchase the Seahawks.
5: Here's the third thing you need to know.
7: And since all of the news, at least to start, need to know was bad, let's go with something great. Best news I read all day yesterday. Rumors of the PGA Tour considering a stop here in the Northwest beginning in 2028. Sports Business Journal reporting an announcement was expected soon. Some changes to the tour's schedule, and one possibility is it'll finally start making a regular appearance here in the Seattle area. There are only so many courses that can handle that sort of thing. Sahali has been the site of major championships and senior tour championship, and that was the course that was mentioned in the report. Obviously, Chambers Bay hosted the U.S. Open in 2015. Snoqualmie Ridge hosts the Boeing every year. So there are some options out there, not to mention some other private clubs probably. But it is hard. You need to have enough length and fan access in order to make it work in today's game. But pretty cool. I would love this. This would make me incredibly happy. And I'm probably not the only one. Maybe one or two out there as well. All right, that's everything you need to know. Quarter past every hour here on the Brock and Salk Show. It was not that long ago that everything was celebratory. Everyone was excited. Colt Emerson, by the way, it was cool to see him play shortstop last night. He looked very comfortable, very natural over there. That was awesome. And looking forward to seeing more of that in the years to come. What can we be excited about with Colt? And where is this team at? All questions we had for Jeff Passan. The answers are next.
10: 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Weather Center.
11: I'm 4 News Now meteorologist Matt Gray. Another afternoon where we will see isolated showers and thunderstorms, but this will be the last time that we have a chance to pick up some afternoon rain for a few days. Highs today around 70 degrees. We'll be in the mid-70s for Thursday and upper 70s for Friday as a warming trend takes us closer to the weekend.
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34: Morning, Jeffrey Passan.
35: Good morning, gentlemen. How are you?
34: I'll tell you what. After a rough day yesterday of talking about some of the real challenges facing the Mariners this year, and there are many of them, and we'll talk about them with you this morning. It was just so darn cool to see Colt Emerson last night. And in two games, he's looked awesome. Even without the home run, it would have been super exciting. But to see that last night, put the game out of reach, it was one heck of a two-day debut for Colt Emerson.
35: It's really nice when somebody as talented as him gets off to a start like that. And I know it's only one hit, and I know that there's going to be lots of rough patches here because he's 20 years old and in the big leagues. But in that moment, it's like we saw what Colt Emerson can be. He's never going to be the guy who hits the enormous, majestic home runs. He's just going to be a guy who Braves line drives everywhere. And that one was a line shot. If he had hit it to a deeper part of the park, it would have been a double and not a home run. But he happened to pull it perfectly. And I think people went appropriately nuts over it, because you are going to see a lot more home runs from Colt Emerson over the next decade.
0: Gunnar Henderson versus Colt Emerson. Good comp?
35: No.
0: No?
35: Gunnar's just way bigger, you know, like Colt Emerson to me is just a more athletic guy than Gunnar. And Colt, really from the start of his career, at ball has been a very good quality for him. And Gunnar Henderson, you know, if you look at the batting average and the on-base percentage, he has sort of evolved into more of a slugger at this point. So I am not going to throw a Bobby Witt comp on Colt Emerson, even though the sizes are the same. I'm not going to throw a Jacob Wilson comp on him, because even if the bat ball is really good, you know, I think Colt Emerson can take a walk. I think he has more power potential. You know, I do wonder if he can be a Dansby Swanson type, or I don't know if he's going to have the power and the speed, but a Zach Neto type. Gunner's like a Cal Ripken size shortstop.
0: Okay.
35: They both swing left-handed. They are both extremely talented, but I don't know that Colt Emerson has 40 home run ceiling. I think Gunnar Henderson is, to me, Colt Emerson, if he settles in the 20 to 25 home run area, puts the ball in play a lot, plays a decent, I know he's a third base right now, but he's a shortstop long term, plays a good shortstop, then, you know, you're talking about a franchise type player there.
0: Yeah.
35: When you have one already in center field, and when you have one already behind the plate, that's great teams are built. It's when you can go all around the diamond, but particularly up the middle. And the guy who every year at the beginning of the year, you say to yourself reasonably, this guy could be an all-star this year.
34: It was, we gotten a chance to see him, Jeff, in spring training and in the minor leagues. And, you know, usually it's like grainy Sasquatch footage or whatever. Seeing him on a big league field with big league camera work and all of it, it was pretty astounding to watch the quality of his at bats. I still can't fathom how he was running a 27% strikeout rate in AAA this year, other than that, I guess his wrist was bothering him. Because from what I've seen in two games, I can't imagine, like, his hands are so quick. His eye is great. And going up against major league pitching for the first time, he might have offered the best at bat I've seen from a Mariner in the last 3 weeks.
35: No, and it's, you know, all of that 20 years old is the thing. They're just some guys, Mike, who haven't.
34: Yep.
35: And they have it really early on in their career, and you can tell. And one at bat, the one you just mentioned, can really, I think, set the tone for what the player can be. You want a guy who can battle. You want a guy who's going to be able to spit on close pitches. You want a guy who can spoil balls. You want a guy who has any of those qualities. And Colt Emerson has all of them. And that's the exciting part about it, because you know that those are the at-bats just absolutely wear down pitchers. Not just physically, but psychologically. Like, if you have this premium stuff, which I would say a majority of pitchers in the big leagues these days do, just really good, like, nasty stuff, and you can't put a guy away, not only is that at-bat going to, you know, extend 6, 7, 8, 9, 10 plus pitches, but it's going to have a demonstrable effect on the ones that come after it too. And when you can get that, somebody who can't take a drink legally at this point, you know, you're looking at something potentially really special.
0: Can you vision a Cole Young, Colt Emerson, middle of the infield? You mentioned Julio behind, but what can that do for a franchise with two very young 20 somethings? Who else has that in baseball?
35: two young guys up the middle.
0: Because right now, Jeff, Cole Young, by the metrics, outsaved and in the eye test and what we're watching, is the best defensive second baseman in baseball. If you pair what Colt can do defensively at shortstop, eventually when that day comes, whether it's this year or next year, with him, who can put a 22-year-old and a 21-year-old next to each other up the middle and have that kind of playmaking?
35: Of that quality?
0: Yeah.
35: You could look at Cincinnati with Ellie De La Cruz and Matt McClain, Xavier Edwards and Otto Lopez in Miami are pretty good.
0: Mm-hmm.
35: And I'll be curious to see like who gets paired with Kevin McGonigal, for example, or who locks down the second base job with Connor Griffin. Two more guys who, like Colt Emerson, signed really big contract extensions that are going to keep them with their teams for a while. But right now, I'd say that McClain and Ellie are probably the standard there.
0: Mm.
35: And it's a really good pair. I'm not sure that at the end of the day, we're going to see that potential ceiling that Ellie De La Cruz has out of Colt Emerson, but we could be somewhere in the neighborhood. And I think Cole Young, frankly, has a chance to be a better second baseman than Matt McClain. So we might be looking at the best middle infield in baseball 2 or 3 years down the road. I don't think that's an unreasonable thing for Mariners to dream on.
34: To go with Cal Raleigh and Julio Rodriguez and a whole bunch of pitching and more on the way, it is a pretty exciting time.
35: Yeah, I mean, every week, guys, before I come on, you run that clip of me saying this has a chance to be the best stretch of Seattle Mariners baseball in the franchise's history. This is why. Like, this is what we've been waiting for. This is why at the trade deadline or in the offseason, when there are opportunities to move those young players, the Mariners have been extremely disciplined in not doing so. And it doesn't always work out, particularly on the pitching side, which is part of the marvel of what the Mariners have become, that, a lot of the pitchers that they brought up have actually worked out. But more than that, it's the position guys. It's the ones who you want to play 150 plus games a year. And knowing that they're in the lineup and knowing that they are as solid as they are, it gives you a good feeling and a really high floor more than anything.
34: So,
35: because
34: Jeff,
35: what are we dealing with, Jeff, with all
34: that being said, how are they 23-26?
35: I don't know.
34: Everything you just said, I agree with. And then I watch the games and I'm like, there's been a lot of not great baseball played over the first month and a half, almost 2 months now of the season.
35: We're at the point now where we're almost, at the end of the week, we're going to be about a third of the way through the season, guys. And there's been no point that I've watched the Mariners this year where I've said to myself, boy, this is a really good baseball team. You see stretches, you see bits and pieces. You know that if it all comes together at the same time, that it's gonna bear fruit. And I look at the run differential too. The Padres just wiped the floor with the Mariners. Mariners actually have a better run differential than the Padres. Padres are 11 games over 500. Mariners are 3 games under. And so it shows the nature of baseball that even if a team should be something, even if a team looks like it could be something, this team hasn't been. And for me, as much as anything, guys, it goes back to those close games. They are 6-11 in one-run games this season. They are 1-4 in extra innings this season. It's not great. And it's a little surprising, frankly, that through almost a third of the season, we haven't seen that Mariners team yet, even if the talent feels like it's better than the one we saw last year.
0: You piggyback guy passing? Piggyback passing?
35: Yeah. I'm not a fan of the piggyback. Are we talking the physical both. Piggyback or the baseball piggyback? Both.
0: This is your canvas. You paint it.
35: Yeah. Yeah, I'm down with the human piggyback. I appreciate it. I'm more like a chicken fight in the pool guy than a full-on piggyback. But
0: well, I mean, between you and Timmy and Ken Rosenthal, like, you guys all can, I mean, you know, I mean, you're bigger than a few of those guys, but you can jump on a back, no problem.
35: I'm bigger than all of them. Come on. those two.
0: How about piggyback?
35: I understand. I'm not cutting an intimidating figure out here, but you're comparing me to two guys who are 5'4". Don't do that. Don't do me dirty like that, bro.
0: Sorry, my bad. That's messed up. How about tonight, in terms of baseball
35: piggybacking, no, I don't like it, but I understand it. Generally speaking, the baseball piggyback is much more of a minor league thing where teams are looking to get starter-like reps for pitchers, but you know, you can only start five guys in a typical rotation, or maybe six guys. So, at the big league level, I suppose it's a luxury to be able to do that, and you could do so effectively if things go according to plan and you're able to get your bullpen a day of rest.
0: Mm-hmm.
35: That being said, I know starting pitchers do not like doing it.
0: Is this kind of a savvy way? I know we chatted with you for a few weeks leading up to this point, kind of the crossroads you're going to be at. What are you going to do with Luis? Is this kind of maybe a savvy way to gently evolve him into being a bullpen guy without saying it out loud?
35: I mean, that's sort of presupposing that Luis Castillo doesn't see what's going on right now and isn't aware of it. I don't feel like you can hide the ball from the guy here. To me, rather than saying like, hey, we're going to do a piggyback here and it's going to be just like starting, and then to transition eventually from that to, hey, this releasing, you're pretty good at it, wink, wink, nod, nod, and then to go from there to, we're moving you to the bullpen.
1: That's really
35: Like, Luis Castillo, he understands the writing on the wall here, and I think he understands that if he doesn't get better, then bullpen's probably the ultimate destination for him. So more than anything, it's like he's pitching for his job at this point. And it's not just his job, guys. The whole tricky part comes down to identity and comes down to role, and the way that this isn't just a baseball only thing. This is in sports. Like, you have in your mind a defined idea, not necessarily of who you are, but of what you are. And everything you do is built around that. So when that gets taken away, some guys can make the transition really well. Like Antonio Senzatella this year with the Colorado Rockies has been one of the worst starters in Major League Baseball over the last few seasons. Like a 6.6 ERA last year. He got moved to the bullpen this year. And lo and behold, he's been like a multi-inning guy. And I think the Rockies have done an excellent and effective job of using him in a role that you just typically don't see now. Like a multi-inning guy participating in games you're winning, as opposed to just like a mop-up guy who's eating innings. And he's got a 1.2 ERA. So it's absolutely possible to make that transition. And I suppose we just pointed a guy like John Smoltz. You know, he was a starter, and granted, he went to the bullpen because he was coming off Tommy John surgery, but he made a tremendous back end of his career in the bullpen. And it is possible. You just have to be very judicious in the way that you approach it with the player.
1: Talking to Jeff Passan, as we do every week, Cal on the shelf since we've spoken last. Brendan Donovan, uh-huh, back on the shelf since we've spoken last. Both with core injuries. Your level of concern?
35: I'm not going to say high, because I feel like if the extent of the injuries was greater, then, you know, core injuries can take a little bit more time to come back from, because their ability to recur is quite strong. And when you're dealing with soft tissue, as opposed to ligaments or tendons, you know, exacerbating that injury, it's like if you strain a hamstring and you come back too quick, it might pop again. This, you know, it's not, this is not an acute thing like a broken bone getting hit on the wrist or like a ligament tearing where you know it's going to be done. Like soft tissue has to be monitored very, very carefully. And so my alarm is not high at this point, but I think the players need to understand that they need to be mindful about that. And especially Brendan Donovan, who, you know, throughout the course of his career has not been a particularly injury prone guy, but this is two so far. And it's nice that the Mariners have a Colt Emerson waiting in the wings to solve their problems where, frankly, as good as Brendan Donovan has been this year, like we know Colt Emerson's not going to be your typical replacement player. Like this is not a zero win player. This is a guy who over the course of the full season looks like he's going to be at least early in his career, 2 to 3 win player and has a lot more in the tank. So my concern isn't all that high right now, but I want to see how they handle it too before I can really answer that question.
0: A couple weeks ago, you calmed, I think, some concern that we had watching Logan Gilbert outing after outing just not be the Logan Gilbert of a couple years ago and coming off the injury last year. And you kind of pointed to pitch quality and said, well, hold on a second. His stuff is still really good. It's just been some bad luck in the home run ball. It's been now a couple weeks since then. A couple other outings that have been rough. What is the concern level for Logan?
35: I am still not concerned. Listen, I might be one of those guys who's late to the party on this, but would rather be late and wrong than presumptuous and wrong, because the guy's got a body of work that spans half a decade now.
0: Mm-hmm.
35: Been, you know, it's been excellent. I don't have to tell you guys how good Logan Gilbert's been throughout his Mariners career. And then I look at the pitch metrics, and they're still grading as high as he has throughout his career, right? So what I did before coming on here is I looked at all 11 home runs that Logan Gilbert's given up this year, and almost every one of them has something in common. They are pitches right over the middle of the plate. And that, if you want to make the case that Logan Gilbert is leaving too many pitches in the heart of the plate, and that, you know, with hitters as good as they are these days, that you cannot do that because they're going to get punished, I cede that to you. I think that is fair. He is missing too much. But I think that can be fixed, right? Logan Gilbert, over his entire career, it's not George Kirby command, but it's well above average command compared to the average major league pitcher. And I think those mistakes have just been disproportionately taken advantage of this year. And as long as he's keeping the ball on the corners a little bit more, he's going to find himself in a lot more effective place.
34: Jeff, why are there so many bad teams? Like, it's horrific.
35: Well,
34: I'm looking at the American League. It's awful, and the National League's not like that much better. Why are there so many bad teams?
35: I think the part that bugs me is that there really aren't a lot of good teams.
34: Right.
35: Right?
34: I was looking through the Mariners' schedule. I was like, okay, Cal's going to be out. What if he and Donovan are out a month? Who are they going to face? Bad team, bad team, bad team, mediocre team, It's shocking how bad. I mean, the Mariners, as bad as they've played, could be in first place tonight.
35: Yeah. Who do you have on your bad team list in the American League?
34: Who's not on the bad team list?
0: Who do you have in the baseball, you know, media Royal Rumble that you're throwing out of the ring?
34: In the I mean, bad is maybe an exaggeration, but I mean, you look at it right now. Angels are bad. Astros are bad. The Rangers are mediocre. The Royals are bad.
35: The Rangers, I think the Rangers are better than mediocre. They're not a bad team.
34: Mm-hmm. Yep. Eh.
35: They're not a bad team.
34: I didn't say they were bad. I said they were mediocre.
0: Healthy, they can pitch.
34: The Royals are bad. The Tigers might be bad. The Twins are bad.
35: I don't think the Tigers are bad. Yeah, the Twins are pretty bad. The Twins have played okay baseball this year.
34: They played okay. So they're mediocre. Yeah. The White Sox have been playing some good ball, credit where it's due, but they're a mediocre team at best. Even the Guardians are good, but they're not great. The Red Sox have been bad. The Orioles are bad and getting worse. By the way, if you've ever want to entertain yourself, follow Jason LaConfora on Twitter and see his comments about Michael Elias. It's truly a remarkable thing to read. Blue Jays have not been good, even though they're supposed to be. And then obviously the Yankees and Rays are good. Like, dude, what a terrible league.
35: Yeah, the American League sucks. I'm with you on that.
34: Like, how could it possibly be that bad?
35: Yeah. I also didn't think the Rays were good. Earlier this year, I heard from a number of people who were like, I think the Rays are going to be bad this year. And here they are with the best record in baseball. Like, and that's the beauty of this game, isn't it?
0: A team
35: that has no high-paid players, that has, you could argue, one star in Junior Caminero, even if, like, to baseball nerds, you know, Yandy Diaz and Jonathan Aranda and Jay McClanahan and Drew Rasmussen and others would qualify. But really, it's Junior Caminero, and, you know, he barely registers on the radar, I imagine, of people in Seattle. And here they are, 31-15. Like, they're just a really, really well-run organization.
34: Well, and they've managed to make some of these atypical, non-traditional moves kind of work, and he brings up the Griffin-Jacks experiment, and we'll see where that ends up. But, you know, again, like, they're sort of forced into that position. The Mariners aren't, and I think all of it makes last night just more and more confusing, and I'm very curious to see where this heads next, because you had some really angry-looking people coming off the mound and in their post-game press conferences. No one seemed to be enjoying the good vibes last night at all, and I'm not really sure what happens after that. So, all right, what did we see? Why was it problematic, and what could possibly happen next? It's all coming up. I'm Brock and Salk.
2: 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I'm Natalie Grant. 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
17: Brock Huard and Matt Marcus. Sorry about just Mike.
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1: Good morning, Brock. I think we're done with the piggyback.
0: Good morning, Michael.
1: Couldn't even read through a lot of the late night Mariner texts because they were too late night, if that makes sense. They were not fit for radio this morning. A lot of very angry people out there.
0: I can imagine that one had to ratchet up the anger level to the season high.
1: Oh,
0: that
1: for
0: had to
1: sure.
0: That had to be a season high just because of everything that seemingly like could have worked was working. Bryce was absolutely dealing, Saul. He was as filthy as he's been. And man, was he hot when he came off. Oh, was he hot like a Texarkana rattlesnake hot. Like, I'm just pissed, right? You could see him shaking his head. He didn't want any part of that. And I love that, you know? And ultimately, I think that was, in that moment, the right decision. You bring Lefty in, Frere, gets the big power hitter out. And then You know, here comes Luis. Whew, three up, three down, upper 90s. Unbelievable seventh, a little shaky eighth. And what are we going to do in the ninth? What are we going to do? And it was, and baseball is so remarkable in this way, Saul, because Jerry's up in the booth early with Goldie and Angie and Ryan Roland Smith, and he's talking through this piggyback thing. And ultimately, he's like, you know, hope we kind of score some runs, you know, kind of make it a little easier on everybody. Oh, no, no, one hit. No.
1: If you're going to try something difficult and new, the baseball gods are going to make sure that whatever holes in the plan exist, you're going to be forced to reckon with all of them.
0: Yes.
1: And the piggyback is difficult to pull off under the best of circumstances. We heard that from Passan yesterday.
0: Sure.
1: It requires a lot of buy-in. It requires perfect communication.
0: Yep.
1: And then it's got to have, it's going to lead to some extra decisions made along the way. And then it's got to work, because if it doesn't, it could blow up and then actually be worse.
0: And when your offense does nothing, it just, it heats all that up in the cauldron.
1: Of course it does. But by the end of it, Bryce pitches great. He comes out too early. He's mad. Or maybe he came out too late. I guess you could debate whether he came out too early or too late.
0: Well, you can't take him out with a no-hitter.
1: But what if he had had one hit? You would have taken him out after four or five? Like, that doesn't make any sense either. He was dealing. Were you going to take him out at 45 pitches because he had gotten through them too quickly? So that doesn't make any sense. So what, because he had a no-hit? That doesn't make sense. Luis pitched great for one inning, but never should have started the ninth. And if he did, he probably should have finished the ninth, because you still end up using two of your leverage arms, which is supposed to be the whole point of the piggyback. And I understand why they went to Ferrer. I mean, I get it. You want to try to finish out the inning. Yep. You're almost viewing it as two separate games. Yep. But if you're viewing it as two separate games, why aren't you bringing Munoz in to start the ninth? Then you lose. Now guys are mad, or at least they sure appeared to be. Bryce Miller did anyway. The fan base, from what I can tell, is furious. I keep coming back to this. This is all unnecessary. This is all just unnecessary. These are the things, these are the experiments you do when you're in a rebuild or when you need to take chances. Not when you're in, we believe we can win the World Series mode. I don't know why you are taking unnecessary risk, because there may have been a world in which this worked. Of course. You were two outs away from a shutout.
0: If they score any runs, it probably works brilliantly.
1: But it's the risk associated with it is enough that it feels like an unnecessary chance for a team that says we're trying to win the World Series. We believe we're the best team in the American League. Why take any unnecessary risk? And, you know, Bryce is a starter. Why is he being told, well, you're a piggyback? Mm-hmm. He didn't have a 6.5 ERA. Why is he being told, you're a piggyback? Why? Mm-hmm. What'd I do?
0: Right.
1: I got hurt, now I'm back, now I'm a piggyback? Mm-hmm. What?
0: I know Emerson's been awesome, but I got a track record here 3 years.
1: Right, like, what do you mean I'm a piggyback?
0: Mm-hmm.
1: I'm throwing 99 miles an hour. What do you mean I'm the piggyback? Why am I coming out of this game after giving up one hit in the sixth inning? I can do more to help a team win. And Luis, by the way, at least watching him last night, you don't think he could be a one-inning leverage reliever?
0: Yeah.
1: I think he could be. That doesn't mean I'm basing it off of one night. It's not like, oh, it was great for the seventh, so obviously this would be a perfect fit. But I've always thought it would be a good fit.
0: Mm-hmm.
1: Make that work. Because the piggyback feels Mickey Mouse.
0: It feels disjointed, and it just kind of disjointed the whole operation. You know, we had our first practice kind of getting this season going early this morning, and all the freshmen come in, and school's out in Colorado, and it's getting going, Salk. And, you know, you just start to sit there, and man, what a difference a year makes. What a difference in knowing the system and knowing the operation and knowing the practice schedule and knowing how it's laid out. This feels like it's the rookie season, right? As far as all of these moving parts, as far as like the disjointed nature of it, it's why, and we'll get into this later, it's why Passan said what he did yesterday about the team. Frankly, why even Justin Hollander said, hey, do you feel like you know this team? No, I don't. How can you? right? Not only in scheme in some of these decisions, but personnel too. Mm-hmm. In what world were we sitting there at the picnic table in February talking about the World Series? Did we think we'd see a Patrick Wisdom hand the baton to Connor Joe to hand the baton to Mitch Garver in the middle of the lineup 5, 6, 7? In what world did we ever imagine that possible? None. That was never going to be in the plan, right? We didn't even think some of those guys would make the 40-man roster. So it just feels like, man, so many guys in and out and moving
1: parts. But that's always going to be part of a baseball season. You're always going to have
0: 50 games in with all of the returners that you have.
1: But you're always going to have those moments. I mean, why are those guys in there? Because Brendan Donovan is hurt. Right? Because and Robles is hurt. I mean, literally all three of those guys are there as injury replacements. That's going to happen. I get it. But and you can't control the injuries. You can absolutely control yesterday. Again, like I'm not going to get like mad at them for uncontrollable things. It sucks when guys get hurt and you got to deal with it. And that is whether they use it as an excuse or not. That's why those three guys are in the lineup yesterday. It's not like they set out like, hey, how can we design a lineup that's got Patrick Wisdom, Connor Joe, and Mitch Garver in it hitting back to back to back? Like, they got three guys that are hurt. Okay, fine. Why in the world are you doing something to make it harder on yourself? It feels counterproductive. And then, you know, you listen to...
0: Well, in this situation, you got six guys. So what do you want to do?
1: I want to put Luis in the pen. That's what I want to do. Or put him on the Phantom IL and wait a little bit and figure it out if you're scared that there's a, you know, bad news down the road. Okay, fine. You need them to prove it? Okay, fine. Put him on the IL for 2 weeks and let him rest. And now you got an angry Bryce.
20: No, I wasn't. I thought I'd pitched the ball well up till then. I wasn't thinking I was coming out, but yeah, I tried. But
1: I mean, the pause is pretty. Oh, yes. It says a lot.
0: It was almost Roger-esque right there. He almost had a dry throat like Roger in Tacoma.
1: He sounds like,
0: oh, he was mad.
1: Of course he was.
0: And he has a right to be. And I don't mind that. And sometimes a skipper got to take the ball from somebody, right? And do what's better for the team and not the individual.
1: But was it better for the team at 72 pitches in the sixth inning? Was that better for the team? Or was it constructed before the game in this piggyback situation that didn't allow for, like, what if he's got a no-hitter going into the sixth?
0: That's right.
1: And I'm sure maybe you don't plan on that, but he did.
0: Yeah, like when you said earlier the controllables, that's where it starts to get pretty challenging too, Salk. Because, yeah, you want to have a plan and you want to have a game plan and here's our checks and here's what we're going to do. And I'm using football terminology. But then all, you know, and if they do this, we do this. If they do this, we do this. Oh, and then we got to adjust. Think of now all of this with this piggyback and everything. Think of all of the uncontrollables that come about or the situations that come about. Like you just said, you got no hitter. What are we going to do then? I don't know. What do you think we should do? I don't know. Should we go to him with one out? Like, okay.
1: But now you're spending all this time planning on how are we going to get through the piggyback situation rather than like, how do you game plan for the game?
0: Is Mooney up or is Mooney down? Right, yeah. I mean, is that black and white, is that a gray area?
1: He's both up.
0: Is
1: and
0: that
1: down.
0: Contingent on our offense getting one hit for the second time in three games, and getting nothing going, and we're in a one run game? And we got is he up now? Is he not up now? Right? Is Luis going to come in and face? I mean, just all of the cards you've got to play.
1: Yeah, I kind of went through this a little bit earlier.
0: Here's the factual part of it. Dan makes two mound visits. That tells me right there, like, wow, this thing just kind of sped up. Because there were so many what ifs and what do we do that came about in that game last night, and it sped up on him. I think that's fair to say. Is that a fair criticism?
1: I don't know how it's not.
0: Yeah,
1: I mean, I think it's actually being pretty generous to say that. Yeah. And I think that's a Dan's strength does not lie in the in-game management. Right. We've kind of learned that over 2 years. Every manager is going to have pluses and minuses, pros and cons. His strength is not the in-game management. His strength seems to be in other parts of the job. One of the problems with the piggyback is that you're asking Dan to lean into the thing that is not his strength even more
0: and
1: putting more on their plate.
0: Yep.
1: And I don't, I don't see how that makes a lot of sense. And I think we saw some of the reasons why it would backfire last night. We'll be talking about it throughout the morning. We'll be right back with everything you need to know next on Brock and Salk.
2: Thank you. Remember the last time you were alone in your car and you got to turn the clock back by turning up a great song from your past? Wow. 2 or 3 minutes of pure bliss away from your chaotic world. 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
13: Try not to freak out about any single law, certainly in May, but that one was bad. Because it was entirely of their own doing. No, you didn't hit, and that part's obviously frustrating. But that game was there and ready for them to win. And unfortunately, due to their pre-game decision making that bled into their

0: during game decision making. The whole piggyback thing ends up leaving this in a disaster with Andrew Benintendi singling in the winning run.
1: All even at one, the stretch. And the pitch to Benintendi. Swinging a ground ball, diving try by Naylor off his glove. It gets on by Cole Young to his right, and here comes Vargas on to score, and the White Sox now have a 2-1 lead here in the top of the ninth inning. Hard hit ball with the infield up close. Naylor diving to his right. It glanced off his glove for a base hit. Vargas scores, and it's now 2-1 Chicago.
0: That's how it would end. Luis Castillo came in for Bryce Miller. Bryce was really, really good. I mean, he was about as good as you can be. Goes 5 2/3 innings. Did not seem wildly happy to be pulled.
2: It's a different scenario. It's a different situation. Bryce had thrown the ball extremely well, and I think had it not been for no hits, I think would have been a different guy out there to start the inning. I think in that situation with it being the one run game, we felt like we can get left on left there and get out of the inning and then hand the ball to the Rock. And I thought Ferrer came in and did a nice job.
0: See, that's the one that gets me, Brock. If it hadn't been for the no hitter, somebody else would have been in there. Why? Why? He was pitching great.
2: Yeah.
0: Really? The no hitter was the only reason? How about the fact that he was dominating?
3: Yep.
0: I just don't get it, man. I can't.
3: Well, that's the essence of the piggyback. You want to try to go 5-4, 4-5, and make sure these two guys stay stretched out, stay starters. And that was the plan. But ultimately, that plan had to change and be manipulated multiple times. Castillo walks, hit by pitch in the ninth, and you're just, come on. And then they steal second and third. Come on. I wonder how many you've got to be kidding me's there were in the Pacific Northwest last night.
0: There were probably a few.
3: 100,000.
0: Except for the people.
3: You just got to be kidding me.
0: Either the you got to be kidding me's or the, yeah, this is what I was worried about when you decided to go to a piggyback. It leads to a lot of difficult decisions that I think were avoidable. Mariners obviously didn't do anything to help offensively. Huh?
3: I think it's a one and done.
0: Well, I mean, that's not necessarily the case. We'll see. Dan was asked if this would happen again.
2: Yeah, I mean, I think, the way both guys handled it, I thought was, they handled it extremely well. I give the Rock a lot of credit. He had to be kind of flexible down there, given Bryce's situation and the no-hitter. And then I thought he did a really nice job of being flexible and then coming in there. And I thought he was throwing the ball extremely well. So I thought both guys handled it very, very well, extremely well. And we'll continue to reflect on it and talk about it next time around.
3: You know what this reminds me of, Saul? January 1st of 1992-93. January 1st of 1993.
0: Okay.
3: Damon Heward is the backup quarterback to one Mark Brunell. They're playing in the Rose Bowl. Damon Heward is told very clearly by a quarterback coach and offensive coordinator, you're going to get a series in the second quarter. You're going to absolutely get a series in the second quarter. Mm-hmm. Mark's graduating. We're going to get you ready. You deserve it. You earned it. Second quarter comes. Second quarter goes. No series, no play. The game dictated a very different situation.
0: Mm-hmm.
3: What is the old Mike Tyson? Everybody got a plan until you get hit in the face. And he kind of just got hit in the face there with a bunch of circumstances.
0: But this is everybody.
3: Mostly good.
0: Well, that's
3: circumstances.
0: The thing.
3: Yes.
0: Talk about cutting off your nose to spite your face. Like, it'd be one thing if Bryce got rocked and then they went to Luis and that didn't work. And now you're like, oh man, we burned up the pen and we still don't have enough. Okay, fine. Like, that was, this didn't work because Bryce pitched too well. Like, I don't.
3: Yeah.
0: That's not putting yourself in the best position.
3: If you got a scheme that breaks down because people do too well, probably need to change it.
0: Really doesn't make a lot of sense. And Mariners now 23-27. They're two back of the A's, who did win last night. Series finale will be today at 1:10. Emerson Hancock and Sean Burke.
4: Here's the second thing you need to know.
0: You saw Roger Goodell spoke with the media yesterday, Brock, from the league meetings, and kind of took exception to the reports of a soft market for the Seahawks sale. Said there have been some reports that I would say are not accurate with respect to the amount of interest. It's exactly the opposite. It's actually been tremendous interest in the team.
3: Oh, interesting. So what are we taking? Read between the lines for me.
0: I got nothing. Huh? I take nothing. I mean,
3: you take nothing?
0: If Roger Goodell's talking, I assume he's lying, so whatever. I don't take a lot from it.
3: You could take Mr. Wickersham's reporting?
0: Yeah. I will take Mr. Wickersham's reporting over what Roger
3: said. Now, remember, that too can change in 2 weeks.
0: Sure.
3: Right? When Wickersham is talking to his sources and his people, and maybe that number isn't getting where people want it to get. And ultimately, well, you know what? Final and best, pencils down. What do you got?
0: Mm-hmm.
3: And maybe all of a sudden, those numbers start to climb just a little
0: mm-hmm.
3: bit more.
0: Well, which so was always sort of part of my...
3: Yep.
0: What I suspected was the reason for mm-hmm. the Wickersham report. Now, some of that might get out there. So, yeah, I'm not... going to read a lot into this one way or another.
4: Here's the third thing you need to know.
0: What I did like reading yesterday, Brock, was the report in Sports Business Journal that the PGA Tour is going to make some changes and expect an announcement soon. One possibility is a yearly tour stop here in the Seattle area. They mentioned Sahali as a likely spot. Chambers Bay obviously hosted a U.S. Open. Snoqualmie Ridge has the Boeing. A couple other places that might be a possibility, but that would be really great news.
3: Home course?
0: I think that's exactly where they should put it, quite frankly, except, you know.
3: Mountain?
0: Mm-hmm.
3: Washington National?
0: It's hard. Some of those
3: Gamble
0: places are...
3: Sands?
0: That's not quite Seattle area. But look, some of those places are pretty hard...
3: Yes.
0: To make long enough and correct. Or to bring in fans, which is the obviously a lot of the challenge.
3: Yes.
0: I think that, you know, Sahali, those three yep. have kind of figured out a way to do it.
3: Yep.
0: I don't think Chambers is going to get it back as much as I love it.
3: Sucks.
0: It is too bad. Those guys are just so ridiculous.
3: And the bummer there is it's just a hard viewing experience, too.
0: It is not perfect for the fans.
3: No.
0: There's no doubt. As great as it is as a course,
3: yep.
0: it is not an ideal
3: mm-mm.
0: watch them and walk around and put up a grandstand. Like,
3: no.
0: Yeah, that was a bit challenging during the Open. But regardless, really good news. Hope this happens. Be really awesome. That's everything you need to know. 9:15 here on the Brock and Salk Show. So, all right. We're going to talk to Kurt Menefee a little bit later. We'll do a little football talk with him at about 8:40. Does anybody know the Mariners? Because in the last couple of days, two of the foremost experts agree that they don't know them. So I'm not sure what to make of it. It's next on Brock and Salk.
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6: I'm 4 News Now meteorologist Matt Gray. Another afternoon where we will see isolated showers and thunderstorms, but this will be the last time that we have a chance to pick up some afternoon rain for a few days. Highs today around 70 degrees. We'll be in the mid-70s for Thursday and upper 70s for Friday as a warming trend takes us closer to the weekend.
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0: All right, my bad. I screwed up. I can own it. Didn't see Brock's text last night.
3: It was a barrage. It was in the middle of a lot of texts. It was a barrage of texts.
0: it was the night before the first football practice of the year. Yeah,
3: it's a Mariner game gone wild. It is frustration.
0: Yep.
3: There was a lot.
0: So I did not realize we were going to talk to AJ Pierzynski right now. That's on. I never saw your text. So this is, I'm going to be completely unprepared for this interview.
3: Good,
0: we'll see if I can come up with anything in the world to ask AJ Pierzynski the day after one of the more bizarre games you'll ever see. I guess I'll have to dig deep, but I'll find a way. He joins us right now from Fox. AJ Pierzynski, good morning. How are you?
19: I'm good. How are y'all doing?
3: We're frustrated, AJ.
19: Why?
0: There it is.
3: There's
0: the World Series champion White Sox right there. I like it.
3: This team is 23-27. It's got injuries galore. It finds ways, unfortunately, to lose some games you should not lose. And then last night, I think, was just kind of the tipping point. And Bryce Miller, frankly, walking off that mound, pissed off like a rattlesnake, I think kind of further exasperated that for a lot of folks. What are your eyes seeing from afar of this Seattle Mariners baseball club right now?
19: Well, I think the injuries are the big thing right now. I'll be honest, I only saw the highlights when I woke up, and y'all play too late. I'm on the East Coast, so
3: true.
19: The 9:45 starts or whatever it is on the West Coast. I mean, not that I love Seattle, but man, that's too late for us old folk over here on the East Coast in Florida. So, when I woke up, my first reaction was, why did Munoz not start the ninth? And then I realized that I guess they were trying to piggyback to get him right, to get Castillo right, which also didn't make sense to me. But again, I'm not Dan Wilson. I didn't understand. So that was my first question. Is I'm like, when I woke up and I saw the box score, I was like, wait a second. Why did Munoz, who's one of the best closers in baseball, not start the ninth inning? And then I realized, oh, I guess they're trying to get Castillo right. And I was confused by that. I mean, this is a game you're trying to win. Every game matters, and you're not pitching your closer, and you bring him into a situation where all he can do is blow the game. So that was my first question about last night's game. And you guys have to answer that for me, why they did that. I don't know. I'm sure Dan Wilson had a reason for it. And then other than that, it's just so many injuries. I mean, you know, what's funny, though, it's not just the Mariners. It's like every team in baseball is just beat to crap already. And I don't know why. I don't know if it's difference in training, different schedules. I really don't understand why, but it is every team in Major League Baseball is just hammered with injuries, and I don't know how to fix it. I mean, we've had conversations with people. You know, my big thing is no one takes any time off anymore. Brock, you know, when you played, man, after the season, you needed some time off to get your body right and get your mind right. Nobody does it anymore. I mean, guys jump into going to driveline and hitting the minute the season's over, and I don't know how you give your body time to rest and time to get better, but I mean, that's the thing for me. The Mariners are beat up. They're going to be fine in that division because honestly, that division's not very good. The Astros are awful. The Angels are worse than the Astros, which is almost hard to say. And the Rangers have been okay. They still can't hit. And then, I mean, you know, the A's are the A's. They're under 500 and they're right at the top of the division or right at 500. So they're going to be fine. But yeah, for me, it's the injuries.
0: I love the point. I mean, we could do a whole separate conversation about the working through the off season and not getting, because everyone's in that spot where, well, if I'm not working, somebody else is working, and then I'm not going to be able to do my job as well as them. But ultimately, there
19: I disagree. You might be able to do it actually better because you'll be rested, and they'll most of the time will be injured. That's the thing I don't understand. I mean, I tell people this all the time now, and they kind of laugh at me. And listen, I was different than most people. I wouldn't touch a bat until spring training. I'd go a whole off season to not touch a bat. Now I'd throw because I had to get my arm in shape, but I wouldn't touch a bat. My first swing would be in spring training. I was making the team and I knew all that, and that wasn't a big thing, but I needed a break. When I was young, I used to start hitting most guys start hitting right around the first of the year, or they used to. Now they start hitting a week after the season's over. Well, we used to start hitting around January 1st. When I was with the Twins and I was, you know, a younger guy and just coming up. And by the time spring training rolled around, guess what? I was burnt out. I was like, gosh, I got to do this.
0: Yeah, it's funny.
19: Four more weeks now?
0: It's almost like it's almost like the kids, AJ, who were playing year-round, whatever sport it is, right? Instead of going from basketball to baseball to whatever, like it's hey, I play baseball year-round. And so that burnout factor, then added to it being in the major leagues, like the whole thing is... It is pretty bizarre.
19: Yeah. But I don't want to get, you know, we could have four shows about that, but there is a point in a sport, I think, in today's world where you have to go specifically for that sport. I think we do it too young nowadays. Mm-hmm. But hey, you know, who am I to tell someone how to parent? You know, everyone thinks they're the greatest parent in the world, but we know deep down we're not. We all make mistakes. Parenting is the hardest job you'll ever have. And if you guys have kids, you guys understand that. But yeah, we all have to make decisions and our kids have to make decisions, but let them ultimately make the decision. If they want to go hit extra, if they want to go or, you know, go play football or whatever it is, you got to let them. You can't push them to what you think they should be because it doesn't work.
3: I think one of the challenges, AJ Przinski here with us, one of the challenges, AJ, beyond the injuries is what Mike talks about all the time, Salky here. And that's the controllables. Like you could control who you go to, when you go to them. The execution, that's in the moment. That's on the players. It feels right now, and last night, this piggyback was the first time they did it. And they did it because six guys, they have six starters. So they're trying to keep, I think, both Luis and Bryce stretched out. This is Bryce's second start. He was unbelievable. Had a no-hitter into the sixth inning. He was pissed when he gets pulled. But you got the White Sox best hitter, who's a lefty. So we're going to bring

0: Herrera in to clean him up, and then Luis is going to get the game, and he's going to get the rest of it until it's a 1-0 game because we have one hit again and we can't score runs. And now they get people on base because Luis gets a walk and he hit by pitch, and let's see if Mooney can clean. It just feels like there's a plan on paper, and then all of a sudden it's written in pencil and we're trying to figure it out as we go.
1: All right, well, let me ask you all this. If you guys are obviously Mariners fans, and understandable, you guys live in Seattle. I actually love Seattle and the Mariners. I've always been a huge fan of that city. I tell people that's probably one of my favorite road cities and favorite stadium to go to. But as fans, you guys watch this, and this is their plan on paper, right? And as soon as the paper goes wrong, then it's like, wait, what do we do? Which is fine. I understand, because they've talked about this plan, and everyone assumes that every day these plans are going to go perfectly. And then all of a sudden they don't go perfectly, and then it's like, what do we do? But as fans, who would you guys rather have starting the ninth inning with a clean inning? And this is not a knock on Castillo at all. Would you rather have Munoz, who's been one of the best closers the last couple of years, or Luis Castillo, who has almost a 7 ERA on the season with a 1-run lead? Who would you guys rather have start the inning?
2: Well, I think everyone in town has been pretty clear they would rather have Andrés Muñoz, which is why
1: exactly. There's
2: a lot
1: That's
2: of frustration about this.
0: But the piggyback was supposed to protect Mooney because he can't pitch every night. And he pitched the night before. So the piggyback to have two guns and two studs is supposed to keep us out of that.
2: But then
0: scenario.
2: You used them anyway.
1: Yeah, so you used them anyways. Why not have him start the inning clean?
0: Yeah.
1: If he's coming in, I mean, he's a closer. Ask most closers. They'd rather come in with a clean inning. Give me a chance to create my own problems than have to clean up someone else's mess.
2: Have you ever been around? I'm sorry. Have you ever been around a piggyback? Like, have you ever seen a piggyback at the major league?
1: I mean, I've seen it. I've seen it, but not at the. I think we did it a couple times just because guys were injured. But then again, if we were trying to win the game and it was a 1-run lead in the ninth, I didn't care. The manager didn't care about the piggyback. He's like, screw this, man. I'm going to win this game. I'm trying to win this game. Let's bring in our closer.
0: Yeah. Role clarification.
1: I don't know. I'm sorry.
0: No,
1: maybe
0: I think
1: I'm way wrong on this.
2: I don't think so. No, I think everyone agrees with you.
0: No, I think that's probably a fair deal. And once you went to Ferrer to clean up, you know, the sixth there after Bryce gives up the no-no, then I think you made that decision, right? Like, this is the way we're going to play this game. And we're not hitting. Go ahead.
1: Well, no, see, that Brock is where I think that, and I don't want to say you're wrong, but I think that's the wrong way to look at it, because they didn't want Castillo to come into a dirty inning, they call it.
2: Right. Yep.
1: So a dirty inning is where a guy comes in and he's a starter. He's been a starter pretty much his whole career. I don't know if he's ever had how many relief appearances in his life he's probably had. Not a lot, because he's always been a starter and he's always been a stud.
0: Correct.
1: Right? But he doesn't know how to come into a clean or to a dirty inning. So what do you want? You want him to come into a clean inning. So you use Ferrer, and all the teams do this. You use Ferrer to get you out of the dirty inning. And then you bring in Castillo at the start of a clean inning. And then once the clean inning is started and clean, or once the dirty inning is cleaned up and you're done, that's usually when teams go to their starter like they did. But then again, if you have a 1-run lead in the ninth, now listen, should Munoz be able to get out of it? Yeah, but it's just, you know, it's one of those things. Maybe he had a bad outing. Whatever it happened. He gave up the runs, and then you lose, and now it makes into something else. But, I mean, I'm just saying, as a fan, I'd rather have Munoz start the ninth with the clean, nobody on base, let him figure it out, than have him come in after Castillo's already had to put a couple guys on base.
2: You play for a lot of managers. Talking to A.J. Pruszynski, and I've asked this of guys before, how much do players think and talk through these decisions that are made by people other than them? Does it affect them? I mean, obviously it affects the wins and losses, but after the game, are players continuing to talk about the decisions that were made, or do they just go back to worrying about their hitting, their fielding, their pitching, whatever?
1: Oh, gosh, no. Are you kidding me? I'm sure Brock, when he played football, there was like, man, if we would have ran one blah, blah, blah, you know, X, Y, zebra, pull this out, I would have completed a touchdown pass. Instead, we ran a run. I mean, ask the Seahawks if they wish they would have handed the ball to Marshawn Lynch instead of throwing the interception in the Super Bowl.
0: Yeah.
1: Sorry to bring that up, Seahawks fans.
0: Oh, it's over. No, we beat the Patriots. It's all over. We're
1: okay.
0: Champs. Yeah,
1: okay.
0: Don't worry about it.
1: I mean, I don't know if you guys know, but I am a closet Seahawks fan. So that's also, Brock, I think you knew that. So
0: I did.
1: But players talk about, are you kidding me? We used to have conversations like openly. We used to sit around and drink beer and talk about it all the time. And sometimes the manager would sit down and talk with us and explain the moves and why they were making them. But for the most part, yeah, players talk about it, because at the end of the day, every player thinks they're smarter than the manager. We should have done this. When you lose a close game, we should have done this. And there's nothing more defeating than losing a game in the ninth inning with your guy, you know, with the 1-run lead. Bryce Miller pitched awesome, right? And you're like, yeah, all right, here we go. We're going to

0: win this game 1-0, and then, oh man, the guy blew it, right? That is the most depleting thing. I don't know how to compare it to what it would be in football. Make a turnover in the 2-minute drill and they kick a late field goal, I guess would be the only thing where you have a lead or something like that. But when you blow that lead in the ninth, man, it is deflating to a team. Now you bounce back the next day, but in those, for those next couple hours, you're talking about, why don't we do this? Why don't we do that? Why this? Why that? And it's just, it's human nature.
1: Yeah, and I think for this team, it's exacerbated a little bit, AJ, because there are so many decisions, because they have so many platoons and in platoon situations and guys that hit righties and guys that hit lefties. And when do you go to that platoon? And if we go to it too early, then we're going to get stuck later. And if we don't go to it, are we ever going to get to it? And then we've got, you know, now six starters, and how are we going to fold this into the equation? And we've had two of our best leverage arms in the bullpen, and Brash and Spire, they're down and have been down for a few weeks. And it just feels like there are so many cards to play. And when there are that many cards to play, how challenging is it on a clubhouse?
0: I don't know about on a clubhouse. I think it's on the manager. And then the thing is most of the teams, I'll be honest, most teams you see that win. Now, are there exceptions? Yes. But for most teams you see, they play their nine guys. They play the same nine guys almost all the time. Now, are there some lefty-righty splits and platoons? Absolutely. There has to be, because there's some guys that just can't do it, but they know that. And then you also know, hey, okay, if this happens, I'm coming in, or if this happens, this guy's coming in to hit for me, or whatever it is, and they know that right away. And most managers, and I'm not saying Dan Wilson doesn't do this, so let's get that out there, but that's just the way they talk to their players, and the players know going into a situation like, hey, I'm not going to be in this situation. Now, that doesn't make people happy. It doesn't make players happy at all. Players won't think they can hit anybody, and if you're a lefty, you came up hitting lefties in the minor leagues, so you're like, well, I could hit lefties in the minor leagues. Why can't I hit them in the big leagues? Or if you're a righty, you're saying, well, heck, I got to the big leagues by hitting righties and lefties. Now all of a sudden I can't hit them. So it's not like players automatically accept this. They always fight it. It's, again, I hate to keep saying this, but it's like, it's human nature. It's what players, to get to the major league level, to get to the NFL, to get to NBA, whatever sport you want to say, you have to have a certain competitiveness that is hard to match by someone that's never been in that moment. And you believe in your heart of hearts that you can hit anybody and do anything. And it's hard. It's an ego check whenever teams are like, oh, well, you know, you're just going to be a platoon guy. It takes a lot of guys a long time to adjust that. Now, veteran guys handle it better than young guys because they understand it. And most of them have already been through it, and they're getting paid, and they understand their role in the major leagues. But there are some young kids that have a hard time with it. And again, it makes it interesting. It makes it a little bit tougher to control it. But, you know, there's also teams that have won with pure platoons. And so there's arguments both ways. But I know as a player, I hated always the platoon thing.
2: Talking to AJ Pierzynski here for just a few more minutes. Great baseball analyst, former great baseball player, World Series winner. Excited about the big White Sox win last night, as I guess he should be. Just overall, and one of the other reasons we always like talking to you is just as a former catcher and watching what Cal's dealt with so far this year and the core injury. I don't know whether there's like a reason why you would develop a core injury. Do you think it's possible that any of the amount of playing time he had last year and the amount of work that Cal does, you talked earlier about injuries. Do you look to maybe reduce some of that workload on Cal when he returns?
0: No, absolutely. No, I'm a catcher. I was a catcher. I wanted to play every day. This is just one of those things in sports, you know, a oblique injury. But they call it different things now. It used to just be a plain old eye. I pulled my oblique. Now they want to call it all these different names. But I had this the year I was with the Rangers. It just happens. I mean, it's like you can't even explain it. You do all your ab work. You do everything. You think you're in great shape. And then all of a sudden you take one weird swing and, oh, wow, that really hurt. And there's nothing you can do to make it better. Trust me, I tried. I tried to play with it much like Cal did. It didn't get any better. It actually got worse and worse and worse until I got to a point where I told the Rangers, I'm like, I can't do this anymore. And they understood and they put me on the IL, much like with Cal. No, I don't think, listen, you bounce back from this fine. I bounced back from mine just fine. It wasn't like, I was out for 2 weeks. He's probably going to be out a little bit longer. I missed my 2 weeks and came back and was just fine. So I don't think this is a lingering thing. It wasn't a workload thing. It was just one of those things that happens to everybody, and not everybody, but it happens to a lot more guys than you think. It's kind of like the hamate bone, right? The hamate bone is the new signature. It was a signature injury in spring training of guys breaking their hamate bone, Lindor and Holiday and Corbin Carroll. So he'll be fine when he comes back. And no, I guarantee you when Cal comes back, he's going to want to play more to try to make up for the time he missed.
1: So you don't ascribe any of the long journey of last year any of the load that he had to carry.
0: No.
1: All that was expected of him. None of that plays.
0: Not at all. No, because I know Cal. I know how Cal works, and I know that he's in shape. And you know, then they're going to say, "Oh, what about the WBC?" Well, no, it had nothing to do with that. I mean, it just had to do with, you know, he got hurt, and people get hurt. I mean, I thought I was Iron Man, and then I got hurt for the first time. And I'm like, dang, this sucks.
2: Must be. I don't really remember you as a Ranger. That must be why. Like, I think of you as
0: 1 year.
2: All these other places. I would not have. Come
0: 2013.
2: Up with that.
0: I'll tell you what. You want? There's two things that people remember from me and the Rangers. One was in Seattle. We turned a 3-6-1 double play, and the umpire thought the first baseman caught the ball. The pitcher caught the ball, and they called a double play. If you haven't seen that, Google it. It's hilarious.
2: Okay.
0: Pitcher caught the ball, not the first baseman. They called a double play, and the pitcher wasn't anywhere near the base, but the umpire didn't know. That was amazing. And then Joe Nathan's 300 save. Google that pitch to who was it? Ben Zobrist. And the way we reacted, because it wasn't a strike, but the umpire called it a strike, was awesome.
2: Joe Nathan, underrated player. People never talk about Joe Nathan. That guy was filthy.
0: I know.
2: He was filthy.
0: He was great. You know what? He was part of one of the best trades of all time.
2: Was he part of the AJ Pierzynski to San Francisco trade?
0: Yes, he was.
2: I had a feeling. I thought I remembered that he was part of that trade. Good he point. Went to Minnesota, yes, if I'm not mistaken. Or Chicago? Chicago.
0: No, Minnesota.
2: Minnesota. Okay. Yeah, that's right. Yeah.
1: Hey, last thing should've for me, AJ. Myself. Counsel to Mariner fans, with a team sitting at 4 games under .500. Nearly a third of the way through the season, that are losing their minds because the expectations were World Series. Counsel to Mariner fan this morning would be what?
0: It's a long way to go. There's still 100, and let me see, they're at 50 games. There's 112 games left. They are, let's see here, they are 2 games behind the mighty Athletics. If you would have told them they'd be 2 games back right now, with 112 games, if you guys have taken it with the start and with everything that's happened, would you guys say, man, we're in a good spot right now? I think you would. No, Cal.
2: I don't know.
0: Beat up? No.
2: I mean, the only reason I would say no is that they really embraced the idea of World Series talk in spring training. They weren't afraid to say it themselves. Manager said it. The players said it. They said, hey, we think that we're a World Series team. We're going to talk about it. We're not going to run away from those expectations. And you can debate whether that was the right way to handle it or not. But if you're going to have those expectations, I think 23 and 27, 2 games behind the A's, I don't think they would have taken that. No.
0: Okay, now let me ask you another question. If they get out to a 13-2 start on the year, let's go 14-2, so they're 12 games over. Then they go 23-27. They're still 8 games over, and they have a 4-game lead. Would you have noticed the 23-27?
2: Probably not. Well, I mean, yes, exactly. But not so to the same extent.
0: Everybody calm down. Everybody relax. Everybody let's calm down a little bit out there. It's a long ways to go. And I don't know where they were in the standings last year. I don't know, but I know they won the division, and then they were real close to going to the ALCS, and, you know, or actually they got to the ALCS, yeah, real close, yeah, to going to the World Series for the first, yeah, time. Yeah. So everybody just calm down. They still have a really good team. Let's get everybody back. Let's get the relievers back. Let's get the starting pitching going, and everybody calm down out there. I mean, you guys have still have a really good team, and you're in the right division. If you're in the AL Central or the AL West, calm down. You have a chance.
1: Are you just trying to go A-Rod? Is that what you tried to just do? R-E-L.
2: Oh, the other A-Rod. Sorry.
1: Oh, the other A-Rod. Yeah, A-Rod.
0: Wait, A-Rod. Who's A-Rod? Wait, which A-Rod?
2: Aaron Rodgers. Had the R-E-L-A-X.
0: Oh.
2: Yeah. R-E-L-A-X.
0: Oh, no, I'm not. I don't. He's wow.
1: He's wow.
2: AJ and I have disagreed on a couple of things in the last 20 minutes, but not that. He is definitely wow. That is absolutely the right word for it. He was.
0: Great quarterback.
2: That's for sure. Hey, AJ, appreciate it. Thank you very much. Good to catch up with you, and let's do it again soon.
0: Yeah, you guys too, and relax, Mariners fans. You guys are going to be fine.
2: We're all going to relax. There you go. There is AJ Pierzynski. Brock, a little surprise. Wasn't expecting him. That was great.
1: Well, if you could follow the barrage of my text last night.
2: Sometimes it's hard. Sometimes there's so many of them, I miss one or two, and I guess I missed AJ, which is why I didn't prep for the interview.
1: Very honest, very blunt, very clear.
2: I understand what he's saying at the end. I don't entirely agree with it, though. I get it from the perspective of it is a long season. Of course those things are true. Of course it's a long season. Of course they can still come back. Like, all of that is true.
3: Mm-hmm.
2: But when you set high expectations, there's an expectation then that you're going to live up to them or exceed them. And right now it's the opposite of that.
3: Mm-hmm.
2: And I'm not so worried about whether or not that makes me nervous. So what? Who cares what I think? Who cares what you think? Quite frankly, even what the fans think is going to happen isn't all that relevant. What's relevant is what's going on inside the clubhouse. And I think that's why last night becomes a bit of a question mark, because everyone on the team looked at him and went, I mean, you heard AJ say it.
3: Yeah.
2: Players are going to be debating that. They're going to be talking about it. They're going to be wondering why all of that went down. And in the meantime, if they, as Brock, if what you suggested is true, where they don't fully know their role, mm-hmm. that's a tough combo.
1: Mm-hmm. Yeah, I think that is some of the challenging part. I remember Mora for a lot of years, right, would kind of ask me, like, why don't they know what they're doing? This was the Seahawks defense, right? Pete Carroll's defense. Pretty similar, simple defense, you know, post-high defense. It's the same cover one, cover three, a lot of the stuff that they ran for years, and everybody was on the same page. Well, why are we hearing, like, I didn't really know what we were doing.
2: Mm-hmm.
1: I didn't really know the call. I didn't know what we were up to. Like, what? How do you not know your stuff? And I think similarly, there were a lot of moving parts. I think there was, you know, conversations that fell through. I think roles were not always fully established with as many people as AJ said. And it's an excuse, an explanation. And I get Mariner fan who wants to spit that out of their mouth. It doesn't matter. But with all the people coming in and out of the door and some now, you know, your rookie phenom and all the pieces that are moving around, like, where's clarity? Where's clarity? Here's clarity of mission today. You know what? And this is going to be the plan. And we are going to piggyback because we are still down in the bullpen, right? And you know what? This is going to be a piggyback day. And Bryce, you're going to take it. And you know what? If Murakami hits a bomb there and it's 1-1, fine, whatever.
2: But you're making yourself more down in the bullpen.
1: Yes, you are now. Yes, you are now.
2: I still get it. Like,
1: Yep.
2: Yeah, I don't know, man. I don't. If one of the challenges you have throughout the year is clarifying people's roles because there's a lot of moving parts, I don't know why you're creating more.
1: So are we platooning in the sixth inning?
2: But then why are you creating more?
1: Are we platooning in the fifth or sixth inning?
2: Why are you creating more? If that's already been a challenge, why are you adding to it? You got to answer me that. If you've already had a challenge with people understanding their roles, why are you adding to that challenge by introducing a whole new factor?
1: Can I hear? Oh, shoot. We're way late.
2: I know. We're late.
1: We got Blue 88.
2: I know.
1: I have a sense maybe 9:00.
2: You think there's going to be more to come?
1: I think so.
2: Well, who booked AJ Pierzynski?
1: I did. Sorry.
2: Nice job, actually. I'm glad you did. We'll come back with a late Blue 88 next on Brock and Salk.
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18: Don't really work that way, Sherm. 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
20: Now, here are your hosts, Brock Huard and Mike Salk.
21: Hello!
2: Get that. I really feel that whole thing about the oblique. How when you come back, sometimes it's starting to get better and then it gets worse. It's kind of where I'm at with my taste bud. I thought it was getting better a couple days. Things look good. And then, I don't know, this morning it's back full bore. I must have gotten greedy or something and eaten something that got it inflamed again.
1: Who was it the other day talking about hamstrings? Was that Justin talking about hamstring injury? And maybe. I thought, I haven't asked you about your hammy.
2: No, you don't ask me nearly enough. I wish you'd ask more. Yeah.
1: 100%?
2: Like, it's 100%.
1: That's sure. Right.
2: 100%.
1: Because there's a lot of studies out there that talk about sprinting.
2: Right.
1: You know, and just the importance of still, Salk is a...
2: Yeah, I've gone back to it, Brock. I've been sprinting a lot recently.
1: Have you really?
2: Oh, absolutely. Every couple days.
13: Stretching.
2: Yeah, I sprint
1: sprinting
2: nonstop.
1: Stretching.
2: Yeah,
1: stretching
2: I do them at the same... Sprinting. I actually sprint while I'm stretching, which is great. Let's do some Blue 88.
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1: We're going to go red, right, tight, close, sprint left, G, U corner, half back, flat, on one, on one. Ready?
17: Brock Huard tackles three football questions as only he can.
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2: All right, three good football questions, Brock. We're going to do it a little late today, thanks to AJ Przinski, but that's okay. Michael Bumpus yesterday, some insight and a whole bunch of numbers comparing and contrasting San Francisco's offense last year with Seattle's. What stood out?
1: Yeah, a lot. Bump had some time over that four-day weekend he had last week. And he had some time to dig into, and I'll play the sound here in a second, just trying to understand this new OC we're getting, right? What's Coach Fleury going to bring? What's his background? What does San Francisco do? How much similarity with San Francisco in Seattle? Here was a deep dive that Bump took with some pretty good hardcore numbers.
21: So I went back and looked at every pass that was intended to go at least 20 yards or more to pick up some tendencies. 46 of those plays the 49ers had. 11 personnel showed up 65% of the time. So that is one running back, one tight end. 21 personnel, two running backs, one tight end showed up 32% of the time. And then 12 personnel, one running back, two tight ends showed up just 3% of the time. Also, there was motion or shift 73% of the time. So what that telling you is that, look, they're going to mix it up when it comes to personnel when they're trying to take their shots, but 11 personnel is going to be their bread and butter, 21 after that, and then 12 personnel after that. Motion is going to be a big part of this offense. When it comes to formations, 3-by-1 showed up 39% of the time. That's three receivers to one side plus a tight end maybe and one receiver to the other side. A lot of times they motion from right to left or left to right to make it a balanced 2-by-2. 2-by-2 formation showed up 50% of the time. That's more of a balanced look, a 2-by-2 look. But with that 73% motion or shift, you're going to see something there. So what you see is not necessarily what you get when it comes to this offense. They will come out in 3-by-1. They'll come out in empty, showed up about 3% of the time, and they'll show up by 2-by-2. But where they start isn't where they're going to finish. They will take shots down the field. 46 plays were intended to go 20-plus or more yards.
1: You got all that, Salky?
2: No. Actually, no.
1: What?
2: All of it?
1: I don't have all of it.
2: No.
1: I'm going to quiz you here in 6 minutes.
2: Don't.
1: When the segment ends.
2: Please don't.
1: A couple things that jump out. Number one, motion and shifting 73% of the time. It is what Kyle Shanahan and San Francisco did and do as much as anybody in the league. And I do expect to see a lot of that. A, Sam can handle it. B, they all know the language. C, while it's a new voice, everybody else basically has continuity, and it's not reinventing the wheel. So that will be the one carryover. I think where you're going to see a very big difference is he talked about the percentage of 11. San Fran was a lot of 11 personnel. They got beat up and injured at tight end. That was part of the reason why. Going to be a lot more 12 and 13 here. There are going to be some 11, but nowhere near as much of that personnel grouping as certainly the 49ers had to play with through injury a season ago.
2: Well, that would make sense. Question number two. We talked through some of the list season, Brock, and a lot of those are going to be quarterback lists, and we'll see where Sam ends up. I think it was number 10 on Cowherd's list. As you start looking at stats, is there one that jumps out for Sam that'll kind of help his case?
1: Yeah, this one is just off the charts good. And we know this. We saw this with our own eyes last year. His accuracy, kind of playing off what Bump said there on those throws of 10-plus yards, 20-plus yards. Where did he rank? This comes from one of Moore's favorite sites, Fantasy Points Data. It's big fantasy site, Salk. And they looked at it, passers with a minimum of 100 attempts and how highly accurate they were on those attempts. Number one in the league was actually number 9 on Cowherd's list, Jared Goff. Jared Goff really accurate guy in the intermediate. I think that is his strength. His movement isn't. I think his deep down ball is downfield is okay, but he's number one in the league. Number two, by the way, Jared at 56% on those downfield throws. Number two, Sam Darnold at almost 55%.
2: Wow.
1: I mean, he did it. That is cool. An obvious. And I think one of his great strengths, and I don't know and foresee any reason why that should go backwards. Who was dead last on that list last year, Salk? You've taught me like a golf tournament. Don't just look at the top of the leaderboard. You look at the Rob Refsnyder's hitting 109.
2: Most
1: look at the very bottom
2: inaccurate
1: of the
2: leaderboard.
1: Yes.
2: On which passes?
1: Yeah, passes a 10+.
2: Is this going to be one where I'm like, yeah, of course? Or is it going to be like, oh, whoa?
1: Let's see. There was 27th was Bo Nix, actually, at 39%. That's an area he's got to grow.
2: Kyler?
1: No. No, be your favorite. One of your favorite cornerbacks in the league.
2: Is it?
1: Geno Smith. 35%. Geno.
2: That was funny. All right, question number three. Oh, I always love this. Husky Homer alert. That's what it says right here. That's what Brock wrote. Brock, what has Jed Fish done so much better than Kalen DeBoer and even Chris Peterson?
1: I got the numbers right here. While watching all of the decisions and machinations of the Mariners
2: building a wall around Washington,
1: It is building a wall around Washington. The top rated recruit of the last 3 years has stayed right in Seattle. And yesterday was a commitment from Tavita Nonu, the D-tackle, D-end out of O'Day. A stud from Kennedy the year before that. And beyond that, Salk, and this was nothing but looking at the last 11-plus years of recruiting rankings. And Jed, you know, this is, we talk about strengths and weaknesses, right? With Dan Wilson, with Pete Carroll, with Mike McDonald, with everybody in that position. They all have strengths and weaknesses. Jed's strengths, recruiting and selling. He does an amazing job. So his classes, his first class, kind of unfair to him, ended up 47th. He wasn't even there for it. But really, since then, the three that he could sink his teeth into, 23rd, 13th, and 13th. Chris Peterson got to 15th in one class, 16th in one class, but never lived in that kind of area and never could quite put the fence around the state like Jed has been able to do now the last 3 years.
2: All right, there you go. That is today's Blue 88. Sorry that it was a little later than normal, but these things happen. We'll do a little more football with Kurt Menefee from Fox as well. He will join us about 40 minutes past 8, so about a half hour from now. We'll talk to Kurt Menefee today. We've got Trash Takes a little bit later. And then, you know, in the middle of all of it is what we all watched last night. It just didn't look right, man.
1: Mm-hmm.
2: It just never felt right. It never looked right. I think, yeah, no, look, I wasn't expecting it to go well. So maybe there's some confirmation bias.
1: And certainly in that first inning and with Bryce in the second inning and even into Luis's seventh, I kind of did. I kind of expected this to go pretty smoothly. Now, did I think that Bryce would be happy about it? No. Did Luis look happy about it? Not necessarily, right? Is managing those relationships going to be as big a deal as managing these decisions that right now have just been choppy, to say the least? Yes. So there's kind of a bunch going on here in a 23 and 27 ball club.
2: A lot. It's noisy.
1: It's like
2: it's a little noisier than certainly
1: like,
2: you
1: is
2: would
1: it like
2: want
1: wow?
2: It to be.
1: Is it like a wow?
2: It's like a wow. It's a big wow. We'll be right back. We'll give you guys everything you need to know next.
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11: 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Here's what you need to know. Up first.
13: Haven't really used the words worst loss of the year yet this season, Brock, but I think last night would qualify, both because you managed to snatch defeat from the jaws of victory, but also just because of everything that went into the decision-making before the game, during the game. It just seemed to leave people both in the clubhouse and in the stands and on TV just rubbed the wrong way. It just didn't seem to work, and instead of accomplishing the goals of handling six pitchers, it seemed to exacerbate some of the problems. Here was Dan afterwards.
14: Yeah, tough one to lose late tonight. You know, I thought especially difficult the way the guys pitched tonight. You know, got the one run early. You know, I thought we did a good job putting a lot of pitches on K early. You know, but then he was able to kind of settle in and it was a little bit tougher as the game went on. Just not able to get too much going on after that first inning there. But Bryce was throwing the ball extremely well. Frere did a really nice job getting us out of it. And then Rocca continued to throw the ball well. Just weren't able to hold on to it in the end. And that's a tough one to lose.
15: Yeah, it's tough. We've heard a lot of tough ones. Been a lot, 27 tough ones out of 50 so far. And the frustration is mounting. The more we talk about this, Salk, and the more we walk through it, and doing this coaching thing and being around it. Like, this is our plan. This is what we're doing. And you've taught me this, and it's really over 17 years, maybe

0: the thing that I have learned the most about baseball is there's going to be times you lose the battle to win the war. And right now you're going to a six-man rotation with an arm down in the pen. We all know that. You've got guys, hopefully Brash today, that gets activated. Spires pitching tonight in Everett. Great. Going to get some of these guys back. But you're doing this, in essence, to protect your leverage pieces.
1: Would you? Okay? Well, no. No, you're not.
0: You're protecting the bullpen, and you're protecting. You wanted Bryce to go five
1: on that
0: and
1: day.
0: Luis to go on that day.
1: Right.
0: In this battle.
1: Yeah.
0: Right. In this battle.
1: So would you have felt better if Luis had just blown the game in the ninth?
0: Uh-huh. Yes. Or I'd have felt better if Ferrer didn't come in either. Like, this
1: you
0: is
1: have
0: what
1: to
0: we're
1: do
0: doing.
1: That, though. I'm with
0: Why
1: him
0: do you
1: on
0: have
1: that.
0: To do that in the sixth inning?
1: Well, because you're not going to, as it's exactly what AJ said earlier.
0: No, I understand. I'm not bringing Mooney in. I'm not bringing Mooney in except for a clean inning. Like, if you're going to do this, you've got to do it all the way. Because if you go halfway, I've now burned Ferrer I burned Mooney.
1: Yeah.
0: And I don't have them today. I certainly don't have Mooney today.
1: Well, that's why I don't like the idea of the piggyback. Because absolutely want him to go to Ferrer in the sixth.
0: If we're going to do this, I don't care what the circumstance is and how it's dictated. If we're doing this, we're doing this to protect our bullpen today.
1: So you don't use anybody, no matter what. It's those two guys, no matter what?
0: I would. I would.
1: You know, I don't know. If you're going to make that argument, I love the conversation. If you're going to make that argument, Brock,
0: now, if Bryce gets hosed, and Bryce gets rattled, and Bryce gives up five runs in two innings, and it's then
1: right,
0: I don't no, have
1: obviously
0: to.
1: Obviously, it's different.
0: Then you're going to your non-leverage guys. But I'm doing this so I can try to protect Mooney to have him the next day. I got two studs, two starters,
1: yeah, I know
0: two
1: the
0: guys
1: problem you
0: that
1: have
0: are
1: today
0: extended.
1: Now is let's say you get to the ninth with a lead. You've now used Munoz the last 2 days.
0: That's right.
1: Once in a 4 or 5 run game, and then again in a game where he has to come in when he wasn't supposed to. Yeah, it's
0: like you get to these, and we're going to do this. We got to do it.
1: Man.
0: As hard as it is, as hard as it may be, we got to do it.
1: Well, or just don't do it. Right. I get what you're saying. I think you're making a good point. If you're going to do it, go in 100%.
0: You got to go on all the way in.
1: But I think rather than that,
0: hey,
1: just
0: coach,
1: don't
0: gonna
1: do
0: play,
1: it.
0: We're going to play this guy. Are
1: but
0: you
1: then
0: sure?
1: Just don't
0: yes,
1: do
0: we're going to play this guy. We're going to play him. We're going to rest him. But he could go, nope, we are resting him.
1: Okay.
0: So he can play next
1: but
0: week
1: but
0: for us.
1: But you're doing that. That's something you're forced into doing. Nobody forced you into doing this. You chose on your own to set up the situation. That's what I think is
0: well,
1: most
0: I think
1: frustrating
0: they would say,
1: about
0: no,
1: it.
0: We're trying to keep six guys extended right now. So the situation forced us into this so we can try to keep Bryce and get him extended and
1: yeah,
0: keep
1: that's,
0: Luis extended.
1: I don't know. I don't agree with that. Series finale today, as I said, at 1:10. Emerson Hancock and Sean Burke.
0: Better start hitting
2: the
0: freaking ball, too.
2: You
0: I'll tell you that.
2: Need to
1: well, that's another thing.
0: 29th in average,
1: yeah,
0: and 27th in strikeouts, 20th in runs.
3: I mean, you know, like I said early, I thought the at-bats were good. And we were putting, you know, long at-bats. We were seeing pitches. I think he was, you know, kind of spraying the ball quite a bit early. You know, he found a little bit better command later on. He can be difficult when he's, you know, when he's able to command the ball. He pitched well against us in Chicago. You know, we just weren't able to add on. We weren't able to get traffic and get the ball going. And, it's frustrating for sure. We got to come back tomorrow and win the series.
0: No. I mean, it isn't just one guy. It's just not. And we talked about Rob Refsnyder maybe playing more, right? And he's got to keep playing more to get himself out of this, keep seeing it. But, Salky, we're now at a 109, 178, 203, 381 OPS. And we're not touching the ball. I think his final three bats, I don't think he touched the ball.
1: I don't have anything for you there, man. I don't have any further comment on that. You're absolutely right. I mean, you got to hit. There's
0: Mike Zunino's final year, he had an OPS of 669. It was a hard watch. He hit 201.
1: That's
0: remember how hard it was?
1: Because he had power.
0: Yes. But he hit 201.
1: That's not good.
0: Rob's hitting 109.
1: Yeah, he can't hit 109.
0: Barb's hitting a .150.
1: Those aren't real numbers like that can last long term in Major League
0: it's
1: Baseball.
0: Not sustainable.
2: Here's the third thing you need to know.
1: Tell you what I'm excited about. The possibility of a PGA Tour stop here in the Seattle area. That was the news yesterday in the Sports Business Journal, hoping for an announcement soon. Changes to the tour schedule, and it does sound like an appearance here could be in the works. Sahali was the course that was mentioned, and they've held, you know, they've had events there in the past.
0: Yep.
1: Is it long enough? Are they going to be able to make it work? I think that's always been sort of the challenge in the modern game. It's certainly difficult with all of the trees and the narrow fairways, and I guess you could grow out the rough to punish them, but those guys are just so long.
0: Correct.
1: Curious how it'll work.
0: TPC could be long enough.
1: Is it?
0: Chambers is long enough.
1: Chambers is?
0: Yes.
1: Yeah?
0: So one of my golf friends texted me after my commentary last hour when I said it was not a great viewing experience. I remember that. I remember going to it. And like, I can't see anything. I got to watch the boards or get in a grandstand. And he said it's because they did not allow people to get up on the mounds.
1: Yeah.
0: They were afraid of sprained ankles and
1: parking
0: injuries.
1: Was a bit of an issue, and they had to bus people from all. There was some ingress and egress problems, but at the end of the day, I would like if it could be in one place, I would prefer Chambers.
0: Yeah,
1: it looks cool. It's different. I mean, like, I know the guys hated the way it was the last time, but it's changed.
0: Other than the color of the greens at that time, they're not that now.
1: No, it'd be perfect.
0: Do you remember my friends at Fox did that. Joel Klatt was on part of that. And, like, the views are just...
1: It's so stunning. That I don't like Sahali, but Chambers would be better. If that's everything you need to know. Quarter past every hour here on the Brock and Salk Show. All right, let me ask you...
0: I'd go High Cedars out there in Ording.
1: I don't know why
0: I think La Poma Firms is now... La Poma is now a housing deal. Yeah, Meridian Greens is gone. My nine-hole
1: I always think it would be hilarious to see the pros putt on like regular people greens and see how mad they would get.
0: Cannerwood. Cannerwood. Play out there.
1: What if they had to play at Jackson? Like, what would the reaction be afterwards of like, I putted it and it took an abrupt left turn halfway through when it hit sand.
0: Ocean Shores. I mean, play out there on the shores.
1: Ridiculous. All right. The piggyback was a bit of a mess. Let me ask you three or four questions, Brock, that come out of it. That's next on Brock and Salk, leading into Kurt Menefee, who's going to join us as well. Stick around. Brock and Salk Sales Sports on 710.
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4: I'm 4 News Now meteorologist Matt Gray. Another afternoon where we will see isolated showers and thunderstorms, but this will be the last time that we have a chance to pick up some afternoon rain for a few days. Highs today around 70 degrees. We'll be in the mid-70s for Thursday and upper 70s for Friday as a warming trend takes us closer to the weekend.
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20: Salks is a 253. There is no discernible reason you can say that the piggyback was a mess through the first 8 innings. Bryce and Castillo's feelings about it don't really matter if it works. The 9th was the only real issue. It was pretty big issue, to be honest with you. And I would argue it was still an issue. The result through 8 was okay, but I don't think the process was very good. I mean, I will often comment on process that works versus results that don't. I felt like this was the opposite. I didn't like the process throughout the first 8 innings, and I think it ultimately led to the problem in the 9th. A game is not 8 innings long. It's 9 innings long. And unfortunately, it left you in a spot in the 9th where you had to make a decision that I don't think anybody really wanted to make. And I don't look, maybe
0: okay,
20: it doesn't
0: matter. So what
20: was
0: it controllable then? What was the process that would have been controllable in your mind? Is there any conceivable process that's good when you're piggybacking 2 starters?
20: No.
0: Should he have taken Bryce out after the third inning? No hit and 40 pitches?
20: No.
0: So there was no way, in your estimation, there could have been a good process to the piggyback.
20: Right.
0: They did in Tampa last night. Was it Tampa last night? Is that where Griffin Jacks is?
20: But Griffin Jacks, they are building into something. It's a process, mm-hmm. right? There's a reason for it. They have a process that they're trying to accomplish to turn him into a starter. Also, they're the Tampa Bay Rays. They spent $7 on their payroll, and everything they're doing is gravy this year.
0: Had Luis had a clean ninth and gets out of it mm-hmm. after the initial walk, and they win 1-0. And Bryce, you know, went 5 2/3, and Ferrer that third, and Luis cleans it up with the final three innings. Could you have said, yep, process was good, result was good. Actually kind of worked.
20: I would have said process was bad, result was good.
0: So there's no way that with a piggyback that you could ever come up with any kind of process that would have been good.
20: I don't think so. I mean, like, again, they this is the idea they had, and it is obviously possible that it would have worked. But I don't like the process. I don't.
0: You just don't. There is just nothing conceivably good.
20: Well, I just keep coming through it and saying you're asking for more. You're asking a manager whose strength does not lie in decision making to make more decisions. Why?
0: To keep those two guys extended. To keep them both right now as starters. The Matt Brash is going to come back today, and Spire's going to come back on Monday, and the bullpen is going to be
20: healthy. Phantom IL Luis.
0: He doesn't want to. He wants to keep pitching. He's the rock. I'm not hurt.
20: I thought that people's feelings didn't matter. That was the beginning of this whole conversation. Like, I'm sorry. Like, I you get a 6.5 ERA. Nope. You don't get to make that decision. Either you're going to go on the IL or you're going to become a reliever.
0: And as the ninth inning demonstrated, you still have in a 6.5 ERA because there's still command issues.
20: Mm-hmm.
3: Well, and to the, would you be okay with a piggyback in another situation? I actually thought the texter that brought up Logan Gilbert would be the better option makes more sense. A guy that's having trouble going further into games. Because why are you going to take a guy out that's killing it in the sixth?
0: Well, I think they would say, well, this is a way to get Bryce on track, that this is his first home start of the season.
20: Yeah, it seemed like he was pretty well on track. I mean, like, again, Brock, you said this earlier. How can it be a good process if it is messed up by your by your players overperforming?
0: Right.
20: That can't be a good process.
0: Right.
20: A process that is screwed up when one of your pitchers pitches too well.
0: Mm-hmm.
20: It's like your dad on the golf course.
0: It's Nancy
20: I hit it too
0: Lopez
20: well.
0: Nine wood. You know, it's a nine wood.
20: Just hit it too well.
0: It's not my fault.
20: Right.
0: I pitched too good.
20: I just hit it
0: and
20: too
0: I hit
20: well.
0: This nine wood too good. Well, what then am you, I supposed to
20: then
0: do?
20: You got a problematic process. So a couple of questions that come out of it for me. Like, what do they do now? Are you going to do this again? Are you going to double down on this?
0: So Jerry,
20: or are you
0: going to
20: do
0: booth.
20: It once and yep. then stop doing it?
0: Jerry was up in the booth. Tapoto was asked that last night, and it sure feels like his answer. And that was last night, and maybe this makes them reconvene. Dan said that afterward. They'll kind of talk through all mm-hmm. the decisions and what this all actually played out in real time. Because it's one of those that on paper, you know, you can start to make sense. But Jerry, at least last night with Angie and Goldie, when asked, said, yeah, you know, we're going to go, you know, next week, and maybe next week Luis is the starter.
20: Can you so are you going to do that next week? You're going to start Luis and have Bryce Miller come in for him?
0: Oh.
20: I mean, like,
0: can I hear that cut of Bryce again?
20: Let me play you Dan, because here's just a little bit more of Dan on their decision making and what could happen next.
21: Yeah, I mean, I think we'll look at it. We'll all talk about it and you know, see where we might have, you know, done things differently or you know, make our adjustments from there. You know, again, this is a game of adjustments and we'll have to make ours as we go forward and do this the next time.
20: I mean, that sounds to me like they want to figure out a better way to make the piggyback work. Mm-hmm. That they like the idea behind it, but mm-hmm. that maybe they didn't execute it perfectly. I'm trying to read between the lines. Yeah. I mean, I would blow this thing straight to the moon and never try this again. If I took anything from last night, it was, hey, maybe Luis really could be an interesting leverage arm. He looked awesome in the first inning in the seventh. Yep. Now, I know that's obviously a small sample size, so I don't know mm-hmm. whether or not that's going to translate. Mm-hmm. But I'm willing to find out. I was already willing to find out, and all that did was make me even more willing to find out,
0: yep.
20: almost eager to. I would love to see yep. what Luis looks like as a seventh or eighth inning kind of a guy, and I think he could have some real effectiveness for your team that way, more than you know, the every 5 days worrying about whether or not his start's going to go well or coming in for Bryce Miller when he's pitching too well. Like, all of those things don't make sense.
0: Do Bryce's feelings matter?
20: I think they do. I mean, again, I think all of their feelings
0: matter.
20: Yes, all of their feelings matter. All of their feelings matter. This, of course they do.
0: Yeah, this has a little bit of a, and again, we're taking this in a ton of different ways, but we're reacting and emotionally reacting at times, and certainly I do as a fan. This has kind of some of the, what we try to talk to our kids about. AJ Pierzynski talked about parenting, where it's, man, if you try to keep everybody happy, and we have certainly seen this on our daughter's basketball teams, mm-hmm. right? Whether it was select teams, college teams, if you just try to keep everyone
20: happy. Well, I'm not saying you've got to keep everyone happy. I'm just saying their feelings matter. They do matter. You have to take into account, is it worth it? Is it worth taking Luis Castillo out of the rotation if he's going to get mad about it? At a certain point, yes. Is it worth making Bryce Miller mad because you have a plan to, of this piggyback and he's come out and blown it out of the water with two really good appearances and certainly yesterday was a great one?
0: Mm-hmm.
20: That's not worth it. So, yes, the feelings matter, but there's got to be a calculus on it.
1: No, I wasn't. I thought I'd pitch the ball well up till then. I wasn't thinking I was coming out, but yeah, I tried. But.
20: I think one of the other challenges I have with this, Brock, is at the end.
0: That's a Roger pause and listen.
20: It's brutal. At the end of all of it, everyone associated with it sounds like they can't say what they want to say. They're all like, yeah. There's so many pauses, yes. And Dan yes. is, you knowing more than normal, yes. And Bryce is like, yes. Like, I don't want to get in trouble. Yes. I don't want to be a yes. jerk. I don't want to yes. throw anyone under the bus.
0: Yes.
20: But, like, what do you think?
0: Right.
20: Like, you can hear it in their voices.
0: Uh-huh.
20: That is about as long a pause as you're going
0: to
20: get.
0: It'd be interesting to hear from Luis, and we don't.
20: We right? did, but, it, you know, obviously it's through a translator, and I don't, uh-huh. you know, I can play some of the sound. It was fine.
0: What was the gist of it?
20: Like, yeah, I did what I could do. Like, it was a little challenging, but I came in okay. and did my job. I prepared as normal, all that type of stuff. I mean, it was all fairly normal, but at the same time, like, I can't hear in his tone.
0: Correct.
20: And I'm not going to pretend like I can, whether or not he sounds.
0: What would be great, you know, what would be best for the team is what you want. What would be best for the team is Luis to go, you know what? I have kind of struggled.
20: Yeah.
0: I haven't earned the right to get the ball every fifth.
20: Okay,
0: day.
20: But if he's not going to do that, then it's up to the manager to do that.
0: Right. And Bryce has, in back-to-back starts, has earned that right. And you know what? Let me embrace this thing and just go all gas, no brakes for an inning or two.
20: It's up to them to convince him of that. Like, that's what you do. That's what the manager and the bench coach and the crew, like, that's their job.
0: Yep.
20: That's what you do. And that's especially got to be this group's job because that's what they're,
0: that's got to be their
20: that's
0: strength.
20: The calling card.
0: Yep.
20: That's the strength. So I don't know. This whole idea has bothered me really from the beginning. It doesn't feel like something Dan would have wanted to take on himself. If it was taken on by someone other than Dan, it involved relying on Dan to execute it. And that doesn't seem to make a lot of sense.
0: Big picture, you know what? It also just smells, and Kurt Manafee, I think, will be here any second. It just smells to a little bit of AJ Pierzynski's point that over time, the best teams, basketball, baseball, hockey, football have a line. They've got a rotation. They've got a substitution. Mm-hmm. And they have clarity in role.
20: Yes.
0: And you do not want to ever in baseball be betwixt and between.
20: Well, this was that. Well, there is no clarity in the role.
0: So yesterday. A lot of 50 games, there's a lot of betwixt and between.
20: Yeah.
0: Are we going to these platoons early? Are we not going to these platoons mm-hmm. early? Right? And you've heard in Goldie's calls the last week or week and a half or so. Interesting. We don't know. They've got the information, but do their players know more importantly? Or is that putting them a little betwixt and between? In you know, some of the roles here now with the situation with Bryce returning. It's a great problem to have, but it's putting you a little betwixt in between of how we're going to go about doing this. And yeah, I just don't think ball players and teams in any sport want to find themselves in that situation frequently.
20: Yeah, I mean, I would agree. I think you've got to make those roles very clear. They can be non-traditional or they can be traditional. I mean, you even heard AJ say, yeah, I think the best teams have 9 players and they play every night. But he also said it can work with platoons because he knows mm-hmm. numbers and knows that certain lefties can't hit other lefties. Like, that's obviously part of the game of baseball today. But you got to be very clear about it. So is the problem...
0: Hey, we got to get to Manafee. Oh. We got to get to Manafee. He's only hearing you.
20: Oh, he's only hearing me?
0: He's only hearing you.
20: Oh, good.
0: So, can you just do this?
20: No.
0: We're back here.
20: Right, we're meant if he could only hear me. Oh, all right. Gosh. I mean, I'm happy to talk to Kurt without you.
3: Well, we haven't been able to talk to him either. I don't know if the video's working.
20: Yeah, we got nothing, Brock.
0: Okay. Then, you know what? Let's just call him. Can we just call him? We can come back to this Mariner stuff. Can we just call Kurt? I need to change gears.
20: You need to break.
0: I am betwixt and between. Yes. I am betwixt and between, and I need to at least get, 12, 13 minutes with Kurt to talk some football here, and we can come back.
20: Here's what I hope. Last thing on this, and then we'll talk to Kurt. I would really like to hear today, or maybe it's tomorrow with an off day. They have an off day tomorrow, right?
0: I hope so.
20: I assume they do. I know they're traveling. They've got to have an
0: 13 in a row. Off day tomorrow.
20: All right, off day tomorrow. I would really like to hear when they get together on Friday, when we hear from them in Kansas City.
0: Uh-huh.
20: We've decided to do something different. We tried it. Right. We had a plan. We now realize that let's fail fast.
0: Any plan that when a player does too well, destroys the plan creates issues and friction.
20: We tried it. It obviously didn't work. Here's our new plan. We talked about it. Everyone's on board. Luis understands the new role. Bryce understands his role. We understand where this is going. Just come out with a real plan. And I think at that point, this gets forgotten about. You can still save this. This isn't an end of the but unless if you try to double down, it doesn't make a lot of sense to me. Even if it works the next time. It doesn't make a lot of sense to me. All right. Kurt Menefee is with us. Sorry about the video confusion. Kurt, good morning. How are you?
4: I don't know whose dream that was. Was that yours or mine? Yeah. We couldn't hear Brock.
20: Isn't that great, though, when that happens?
0: We like to blame engineers, Kurt, but I think somewhere Salk's cutting my line every morning.
20: Yeah, right.
0: He's just this is my show.
4: Absolutely. I wouldn't be surprised. You know how partners are.
20: Hey,
4: you can't really rely on them.
20: Wouldn't be surprised. That's quite a shot, Kurt. How dare you? Let's talk some football. We've been caught up in the intricacies of one baseball game, which is always hilarious, but we'll broaden it out here for some football talk. And I think we were all surprised in Seattle that the first game of the year was going to be a Super Bowl rematch. You probably understand some of this stuff a lot better at the network level. Were you surprised also they went Super Bowl rematch right off the bat?
4: I'm going to be honest with you and say I was surprised, and not necessarily to get into the whole Mike Vrabel situation, but I'm surprised because of that.
20: Yeah.
4: Because the lead in to that first game, there's hype, especially from people that aren't fans of those two teams. And yes, you'll have, the training camp and all that stuff. But there's been a lot of attention from people that aren't football fans, from the TMZs of the world, from People Magazine, that will happen. Whereas if you had that rematch, obviously they're on the schedule, week two, week five, whatever, then you get into the routine of, hey, it's another game on the schedule. Yes, it's a Super Bowl rematch, but you keep it focused on football. So I was surprised that they would put that out front and center, knowing the world that we live in and all the things that are going on around that Patriot team and Mike Vrabel right now, that they would put that in the national spotlight to start week one. Because I didn't think that would be the way that, New York would want, meaning the office, would want the football season to start off with people talking about everything but football.
20: Well, and they do seem to embrace drama, so maybe sometimes that works.
4: That's a little different.
20: Yeah.
4: I think they embrace drama from a football standpoint.
20: Right.
4: I don't mind if it crosses over and gets some attention. But this is about as negative off the field, barring, murder, domestic violence, something criminal. This is about as wide a net that I can remember anything being cast upon the National Football League that didn't have anything to do with the law enforcement.
20: Well, and it feels unfair to the Seahawks. That's the other part. Hey, they didn't do anything, and now none of the lead-up is about them winning a championship and glorifying what they accomplished. It's all about Mike Vrabel.
4: That's a fair point. But it also, the flip side is, it allows them to go in, I won't say under the radar, you're the defending champion, but nobody's talking about can Seattle defend. Or look, we'll see what maybe things change between now and then. Mm-hmm. But I don't feel that it will be the focus on can the Seahawks repeat? Mm-hmm. Will Sam Darnold do those kinds of things? Football people will talk about that. But the general public, which usually hypes up that first game and the NFL is starting, Labor Day is all that over, those people won't be talking about that.
0: Kurt, I get the sense in knowing Park Avenue and all the machinations of it, and you know it infinitely better, and you lived out there for some time in New York as well, that they must have some confidence that there will be resolution between now and then.
4: Yes. I totally agree with that. They believe there will be some resolution. That's my belief. I have no insider knowledge or anything. My belief is that they believe there will be some type of resolution, or that, like so many things in this world, in the 24-hour news cycle, we've got, what, 4 months between now and then, 3 months between now and then, that it'll disappear, or it'll, you know, be much less. I'm not quite sure that's going to be the case, though. No. You know, I think that there's certain things that society gloms onto and hangs onto, and I have had more people talk to me about this situation over the last 5-6 weeks than I have the history of the National Football League. People didn't talk to me about the Patriots during the Tom Brady era. They didn't talk to me about the Cowboys during the Troy Aikman era. Like, nothing, Legion of Boom, nothing has ever compared to people that will randomly see me in a restaurant, at a grocery store.
20: Crazy.
4: And go, hey, what do you think about this? What do you know about this? This is bigger than normal.
20: That's interesting. I wouldn't have guessed that. I mean, I'm fascinated by it, and we've actually probably talked about it a fair amount. I really think that I think Vrabel should resign, and I think it's a bad look for the league. I think that it's one idea to think there'll be resolution, but without that, the other thing we know about just modern news cycles is even if it's 24 hours, 24 hours before the game, something else will drop, either a new set of pictures or Diana speaks, or there's always, it seems, one shoe to drop right when the audience is at their most interested.
4: Yeah, it's amazing. I can't find a photo on my phone from last week, and people are finding photos from 6 years at a random bar in New York with two people that they supposedly didn't know. You know, it's amazing. People are fishing through right now. You know, and I am interested to see. I think, look, everything dies down in the summer when people get busy, busy, busy. But training camp's going to come around, and football is going to be back in the spotlight again. And I'm really interested to see how going into training camp with a team that's the defending AFC champions will deal with this. You know, because God forbid, if they start off 0-2, 1-4, you don't think that that's going to be all the talk about the distraction of, of Vrabel and the coaching staff and how it affected the team and all that stuff. And you look at this team, and look, I think they were a good team last year, so I'm not taking anything away from them. But their schedule's a lot tougher this year. You know, they got some breaks last year. Some of those things may just naturally occur, that they get off to a poor start. That has nothing to do with off-field. But the off-field will be the focus of it when they get off to a bad start, if they do.
0: Kurt Menefee here with us. A time or two a year ago, Salk, I think you and I had some consternation about Tom Brady and them not being on the call of a Seahawks game here or a Seahawks game there. Like, put some respect on the Seahawks and get the number one crew out there. It looks like 10 Fox games as it sits right now out of the 17, Kurt. I think we're going to see a lot of KB and Tom and Aaron and Rinaldi and the whole crew. What do you think the story will be and the conversation will be about these Seahawks heading into 26?
4: Well, I think it starts with a quarterback. You know, Sam Darnold, you guys know Sam. He's been a guy that people have always liked. People have always rooted for. You know, I think once you kind of start your career with the Jets or, you know, the Arizona Cardinals or one of those teams, I mean, there's certain teams that guys dig themselves a hole that's hard to come out of. And so people... You know, here's a prime example I was telling someone, is that you look at this offseason. Sam Darnold was quarterback with the Jets. He winds up winning the Super Bowl. You look at Robert Saleh was the coach of the Jets. He goes somewhere as coordinator. Someone hires him for head coach again. Joe Douglas was the GM. He gets interviews again. They're like the one franchise that people just kind of discount. Anything bad happens there, it's the Jets. You're allowed to have it if something bad happened. People don't really stick that to you like they do if you go and you don't perform well in San Francisco or Seattle or other places. So I think that people always rooted for him. And he finally had the success on the field last year or 2 years ago now with Minnesota. But then Minnesota moved on. And so people were rooting for him as a person. Now I think people want, I won't say to prove it, but they want to see continued success, sustained success. And whether or not he can be that guy who keeps it at that next level, as far as quarterback goes in the NFL. So I think that's going to be the first focus. I think, you know, you got a new coordinator, the run game, who knows how that situation works out right now, especially with Charbonnet, you know, who knows when he comes back. So I think there are going to be some question marks on that side of the ball because people trust the other side of the ball. Even with the changes there and the guys you lost, you know, Mike McDonald is the cliche, the Sean McVay of defense. And I think people trust him enough to go, no matter what they've got, they're going to figure that out. So the question is, we'll go back to being on offense and exactly what they are, but it'll start with the quarterback and then probably the coordinator secondly.
0: So as I hear you say that, is it fair to frame this that, you know what, Sam's always been a guy that's been liked. But yes. Is he now a guy that is respected?
4: Yeah, that's a perfect way to put it. That's why you're good at, that's why I'm glad we could finally hear you, because you bring us nuggets of wisdom like that.
20: That's pretty good.
0: I think that is the key, though, right? I mean, it's a conversation I have with my teenage son a lot, and he plays a position in are you about being liked, or ultimately, are you about being respected? And that's a line to walk. We're talking about it with the Mariners, right? And the decisions they got to make with a few of their pitchers and a few of their egos and a few of the people they got to handle. Are we doing this to be liked, or are we doing this to all be respected? I think that is kind of the final step for Sam.
4: Yeah, and respect wins a lot more games, wins a lot more championships, gets you in the Hall of Fame, all that stuff, more than being liked. Yeah. I mean, you know, Brock, I mean, there are so many guys in sports that weren't liked, but they were damn well respected, and vice versa. You know, so I think that he has moved into that level, and people want to see him sustain it so that he can garner that respect and not be a one-hit wonder or a flash in the pan or a guy we liked but just wasn't quite. And I think that is part of the next step for him. And I don't have any doubt that he can get there. I mean, you know, remember coming out of USC, the only knock against him coming out of the USC was he tends to turn the ball over. Otherwise, he's got all the tools. Well, then you go to the Jets, and we go back to what I was saying earlier, where you don't get a chance to develop as a young quarterback. And so you have to bounce around, but you get with the right people that can help you develop your skills. You gain confidence in your abilities as a quarterback at this level because you start to see some success. Well, now he's seen the ultimate success, so let's see what he does to sustain it. And I really, knowing him and how hard he works and the kind of person he is, I have no doubt that that will be the case there.
20: I was just hoping that that was true of radio hosts, too, that it's better to be respected than liked, and that being liked wasn't really all that important because nobody likes me.
4: Well, radio hosts who aren't liked tend to keep jobs longer, though. That's the one thing. It's a weird, dichotomy there.
20: Thank God, Kurt. Thank God. You've had this job hosting NFL Sundays for is this going to be your 19th year? Is that right?
4: This is my 21st year.
20: Oh, my God. 21st year.
4: Time flies, man. It really does.
20: How crazy is that?
4: It some days it feels just like yesterday. You know, but you know what it is? It's also the other side. It's like being a quarterback, where after a while you kind of get comfortable in who you are and gain confidence in who you are. I think that's the difference between, you know, I won't speak third person, but who I am now versus who I was when I started doing this in 2006. You know, back then you felt you had the ability. Your bosses believed you had the ability. But you had to prove it, and you had to trust that you knew the right thing to do in live situations when, you know, the heat is on and you've got to make a shift that wasn't planned and trust your skills. Okay, you believe you can do that. But now, I won't say there's no questions because there's always, you know, you want to get better at everything. But you have the confidence in your abilities to do those kinds of things that maybe the confidence wasn't there. The belief was, but the confidence wasn't. Now, I think they kind of go hand in hand.
20: How much longer do you want to do it?
4: You know, here's the thing I look at, and I'm knock on wood, I'm fortunate. Look, let's hope the NFL doesn't kill the golden goose and put everything on streaming, you know, by some day. So I would like to keep doing this as long as I want to. I think I look around, and Terry Bradshaw will be 78 years old this year. He's still with us. Jimmy Johnson did this until he was 81 before he chose to retire, and Jimmy was at the top of his game. Sure. Al Michaels is 81, will be 82. I think Al is still at the top of his game. You know, this is something that you can do if you put in the work. Do for another 20, 25 years, I could, you know, at my age. As long as is television still around, and football still around, and it's on broadcast television.
20: We're going to have an AI version of Kurt Menefee.
4: I know.
20: Yeah, just
4: I know.
20: Like that's, some sort of a Boston Robotics type of thing, just leading the show for you in about 10. So, well,
4: exactly. Every word I ever spoke will be put in the computer somewhere and spit back out, you know?
20: Time to go sue for those for the rights to all that. All right. Hey, Kurt, exactly. We appreciate it. You do a great job. I hope it's at least another 20 years. It's awesome watching you. It's always great to have you on the show as well. Even better if Brock can't hear you and can't talk. But unfortunately, we got stuck with him for a little while. And so we'll have to it again soon.
4: I'll come back on for those 20 years as well.
20: All right. There you go. There's Kurt Menefee of Fox. And obviously one of the greats in the business, Brock.
0: Yeah, and I think he's a little more on your side of this. And I think there is some real wisdom on your side of it. Be real careful here. be real careful. Even if there is some resolution, mm-hmm. even if we do hear from Miss Diana, and the way this works and history has told us, there could be another shoe.
20: There's almost always another shoe to drop somewhere. Yeah. There's almost and always another shoe to drop somewhere. All right. We're late. We'll come right back. It's Brock and Salk, Sales Sports on 7th.
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12: We'll see if we can get back on track here before Trash Takes at 9:45. Tomorrow, by the way, I do want to get back to some of the Colt Emerson conversation we've had this week. And we'll do that with Justin Toole, who is the director of the farm system, kind of director of player development for the Mariners. And I do want to hear a little bit more about the call-up and the process and what they've got going here with Colt Emerson. And then some of these other young guys, because the pipeline continues to be tremendous for the Mariners with a lot of these young players. And so we'll talk to Justin tomorrow at 8:30, Brock. In the meantime, it's hard to get away from a story like last night. If you were watching the game, you had to just have this sense of like, what in the world am I watching? Because it didn't look like any other baseball game that you see, right? You end up watching Bryce Miller throw five dominant innings, no hit, into the sixth. And then with two outs in the sixth at 72 pitches, he's out of the game. Okay, well, you got to bring in a lefty in that spot. All right, I can kind of understand it. But it all kind of works out for Luis Castillo to do the piggyback. And he looks great for an inning, not good for an inning, but gets out of it. And then to go back out in the ninth. Okay, if he's going to go out in the ninth, then you're probably finishing the ninth. Like, then you're saying, I don't want to use Andres Munoz tonight. But instead, he walks two batters. Then you get the strikeout. But the strikeout comes while the manager tries to go out to the mound a second time in a row. That was bizarre. And that doesn't exactly lend any extra confidence to, you know, what the heck do they know what they're trying to do out there?
13: And you're not allowed to go back out, and that's on me. You know, I thought we could still go out and make the change. And, you know, thankfully, Rock got the punch out, and we were able to make the change. But, once the pitching coach goes out, he has to see another hitter.
12: Yeah.
14: Yeah.
12: I mean, I think we knew that.
14: Just sped up.
12: It's sad that it sped up
14: with so much previous success.
12: Mm-hmm.
14: That Bryce was that good.
12: Mm-hmm.
14: And it was almost, you know, I love his cocky walk.
12: When he starts feeling it.
14: Oh yeah.
12: Yeah.
14: Love that little cocky walk. And I don't know how to characterize the walk off the mound. He's shaking his head and he's just like, this just ain't right. And it ain't right. And he's done nothing. Right, to be pulled at that point, because he's built up to go 90. Like, let's go. I'm on it. I'm going to get this guy out. I'm going to pitch the seventh. And I know you all wanted to do this, but the best laid plans, we can keep them laid.
12: Is laid plans
14: over there, because you know what? I'm the best. And that's exactly the mentality you want. And therein is some of the frustration, let alone Salk on the offense. I mean, we're spending all this time, rightfully so, but these decisions can all be minimized. If you do anything on the offensive side.
12: Of course they can. I mean, that is a That is an overarching principle.
14: One hit by that outfit over nine innings?
12: It's brutal, man. And it's now happened two out of the last three games. I mean, like, you are in one of those stretches where this offense just looks like it can't do anything. And it's probably not an accident that that coincides with Cal Raleigh being on the shelf. I mean, like, he's a big part of the way this offense was designed. But it should also be deep enough to be able to handle some of those losses. But look, no Cal, no Robles, no Donovan. That's three guys that you're expecting to have in your lineup, and especially against lefties. Then you take JP out of it last night. Yeah, I mean, like, that's a recipe for getting one hit. Cole Young is slumping a little bit now, and so if Randy and Julio and Naylor don't do anything, and last night Julio had their only hit, there's not really any spots left in the in that lineup where you're expecting a lot. You might get it, but you're not expecting it. Yeah. And so, yeah, obviously that's an overarching problem, but last night was more acute, I think, because regardless of the hitting, you're up 1-0 late in the game. And unfortunately, it just, you're right, you said it earlier, it's just almost karma. Like, the baseball gods just punishing you for trying to outthink the room. Like, you're not going to get away with this without having to make some awful decision late in this game. I don't mean awful like it's going to be, like you're going to make the wrong one. I just mean, like, you're going to have an impossible choice.
14: Right.
12: Like, you're going to end up having to make a difficult choice late in this game. And whatever you choose is going to go against you because the baseball gods are going to punish you.
14: Even if you had brought Mooney out in a clean inning and he goes 1-2-3 and you win, there's still something just uncomfortable.
12: Absolutely. Because then you're saying, wait a minute,
14: why did we do all of this?
12: To still use your two
14: Ferrer and Mooney.
12: It doesn't make any sense. Who are now not going to be available tomorrow.
14: And have a ticked off starter.
12: And now, look, you're probably going to get Matt Brash back today, maybe even. I don't know. I mean, it's 9:00. I haven't heard anything yet. I would hope that Matt was going to be ready. I actually thought he was going to be available last night, right? Like, we sort of talked about that as a possibility. So maybe he does need one more rehab. I don't know. I was sort of hoping he'd be available. Maybe that allows you to start using Munoz. But if you can use Munoz, use him in the ninth.
14: Mm-hmm.
12: Why bring him in a panic a couple of innings? And by the way, you're trying to, you know, delay and get him out there sooner. Like, it just unfortunately doesn't feel like a plan. And when you hear everyone afterwards kind of biting their tongue, that's what it sounds like anyway. I'm putting maybe my own opinion on that, but it sure sounds like Bryce is biting his tongue. And Dan, you know, he'll give you a lot of ums and you knows in general, but when it happens last night after the mistake coming out to the mound and then just the way the whole thing went down, it falls pretty flat.
14: A much fairer way to characterize it is not biting his tongue, swallowing hard.
12: All right.
14: I think very clearly Bryce was swallowing.
12: He was swallowing hard. Yeah.
14: Swallowed some words because he's ticked.
12: Yeah, there's no doubt.
3: No, I wasn't. I thought I'd pitched the ball well up till then. I wasn't thinking I was coming out, but I tried. But
14: yeah, I tried to tell him. Tell him this plan's a little funky.
12: That is a one hard swallow. That is one very hard swallow, Brock.
14: Stop.
12: Brock. What, was that a hard swallow? Do you want me to play it? No?
14: No.
12: All right.
14: Well, no?
12: Yeah, maybe?
14: Sure. You got it?
12: I don't think I do, actually. No, I'd have to, like, find it.
14: No, don't find it.
12: Okay.
14: Let's get to everything you need to know.
12: Next. Brock and Salk.
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13: 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First.
15: Yeah, we talk about the losses that are going to happen over the course of the year, and that wasn't one of them. That one didn't need to happen, certainly not with Bryce Miller dealing the way he was yesterday. He was really phenomenal almost right from the start. He was great. That's as good as I've seen Bryce Miller in a while.
16: The windup and the 0-2 to Kelnick. Swing and a miss. Strike three. That's going to retire the side. What a night for Bryce Miller. That is strikeout number 8 on the evening for Bryce. He has gone 5 scoreless innings. The White Sox without a hit.
15: Yeah, that one came off Jared Kelnick, which is also just sort of fun. It was all going swimmingly until it wasn't. Castillo, pretty good in the 7th. In fact, very good in the 7th. Okay, gets out of trouble in the 8th, and disaster strikes in the 9th. Munoz ends up giving up the tying and then winning run on a couple of infield singles. It's not like they were hard hit, but unfortunately, once you got the infield in and you're protecting, yeah, you put yourself at a disadvantage, and it ends in a way that I think is very, very frustrating for everybody. And yes, the offense was a problem as well. Dan talked about it.
17: I mean, you know, like I said early, I thought the at-bats were good. We were putting, you know, long at bats. We were seeing pitches, you know, I think he was, you know, kind of spraying the ball quite a bit early. You know, he found a little bit better command later on, you know, he can be difficult when he's, you know, when he's able to command the ball.
15: You know, that one's even a little trouble for me. Mm-hmm. Were the at bats good early, or was he?

0: spraying the ball. Mm-hmm. I mean, maybe a little bit of both, but the real quality of it at bat, you need that once the guy starts getting his command. That's when your at bat needs to improve, and they weren't able to do that last night.
1: Yeah. Well, you got a third of the lineup is just not what you were counting on and struggling in anything. If you get anything from them, you're kind of happy about that. The leadoff man you want to play, you got to get Rob Refsnyder going. Mm-hmm. Like, this has not ever been any facsimile in his entire life of what Rob Refsnyder has been. This is 31 games, and he's hitting a .09. Like, and just not even making just contact.
0: Never been him.
1: And then you got the young pups at the bottom of it against a tough lefty that, mm-hmm. you know, you're going lefty-lefty. And so, yeah, it was a recipe for a real struggle offensively.
0: Yeah, I mean, you really needed those, you know, Julio and Naylor and Arandy to do something last night. Julio had a hit, but unfortunately just not able to generate much of anything. So they do end up falling 2-1 to the White Sox. They're now 23-27. They're still two games out. I mean, it's not like this thing is over. And hopefully a few months from now, we're going back and going, wow, what a great turning point that was. They kind of got it all together after that. Mm-hmm. But I do think that it is now kind of a crucial watershed kind of a moment. How they handle this now moving forward, I do think is an important message to the players, to the fan base, to everybody.
1: Because not only the handling, the lack of execution, now you got to handle some emotion, too.
0: Absolutely. Yeah, some frustration that you haven't had to deal with yet.
2: Here's the second thing you need to know.
0: The Roger Goodell thing, I don't know whether this is really a big deal or not. This might have been under no news, Brock, when we used to do good news, bad news, no news. But he did kind of refute the reports yesterday that the market for the Seahawks sale has been soft. He just said, no, it's fine. Everything has been exactly what we expected. He said the report was maybe not accurate. I don't know. Seth Wickersham's been pretty accurate too many times for me to come away from it and say, oh, it's probably just an inaccurate report. Like, that guy's pretty money with his reporting.
1: Yeah. And when it comes to big money, and when it comes to market conditions, and when it comes to leveraging different numbers and sales and trying to drive up leverage, markets can change. And when Seth Wickersham is talking to people 3 weeks ago, yeah, maybe it was like, yeah, they're not going to get to the double-digit number. It's a little softer than we thought. And then all of a sudden when there's two, three, four, I don't know why Polymarket now has Jeff Bezos as the leading odds maker. Did he come back into the fold? And all of a sudden he say, okay, I'm glad all y'all put it together. Here's this.
0: I just don't see that happening, man.
1: Yeah.
0: That feels like, I mean, I don't want to get too deep into how those sites work, Polymarket and Kalshi and all that, but it doesn't feel quite right. That's for sure.
2: Here's the third thing you need to know.
0: And then the great news that I read yesterday. What does Polymarket have as the potential site for a PGA Tour stop here in Seattle?
1: High Cedars.
0: Well, it sounds like Golf the Sports Business Club. Journal reported like it's going to happen. 2028, an announcement possibly coming soon. And Sahali would be the favorite at that point to land a regular tour stop.
1: I'd like to see Rory shoot a 55 at High Cedars. Just bomb them over.
0: Why not
1: the trees?
0: Just get up to the Nile? See if they can shoot like
1: same
0: an
1: thing.
0: 18.
1: Best hot dog. Oh, you want to talk about the best hot dog there is on the PGA Tour? Be right there at the old Nile.
0: Yeah. I mean, even if you get a PGA Tour event, it's unlikely that it
1: would
0: be
1: Coyote Creek. I mean, over there at Willows.
0: That 5,900 yards? Yeah, I'm sure those guys wouldn't have a problem with that at all. I would be. I mean, you probably wouldn't get a signature event, especially not right away.
1: Right.
0: So you're probably going to be watching a couple of guys that you've heard of, and then a lot of other guys that I have heard of, but most people have not. Like, gotta have to, like, even as exciting as it is, maybe temper the expectations, because getting a signature event is now kind of a
1: How
0: big deal.
1: How does Banded Dunes not have ever had? Like,
0: I think just getting people there.
1: Yeah.
0: Right? I mean, it's just not a population center.
1: Mm-hmm.
0: Right? Are there any tour events that are in the middle of nowhere? Not many. Other than the ones like Bermuda, those types of places, like, there aren't really a lot of
1: Whistling Straits? Is that in the middle of anything?
0: I don't know. I think it's not that hard to get there from either Milwaukee or Chicago.
1: All right.
0: I think that's everything you need to know. I don't really know that. Okay. I just sit. Like, degree of confidence.
1: Yes.
0: So hope it's true. I'm going to look it up, obviously. Fairly, because it's on the lake there, right? So I think it's fairly close to either Chicago or Milwaukee.
1: Okay.
0: I think there's some population that can make it to Whistling Straits.
1: Yeah.
0: I think. All right. We were going to do this yesterday, then we were going to do it this morning. Then Brock secretly scheduled AJ Brzezinski to come on the show and didn't tell anybody. I actually did, but I didn't see the text. So, all right, let's get to what we were going to do 2 hours ago, because I think when you hear these two cuts back to back, they tell a pretty good story about where we're at right now. It's next on Brock and Salk.
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4: I'm 4 News Now meteorologist Matt Gray. Another afternoon where we will see isolated showers and thunderstorms, but this will be the last time that we have a chance to pick up some afternoon rain for a few days. Highs today around 70 degrees. We'll be in the mid-70s for Thursday and upper 70s for Friday as a warming trend takes us closer to the weekend.
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0: Does anyone really know? No. No one ever really knows much of anything, especially in the game of baseball where everything changes so quickly. Everything is so ephemeral and just so difficult to pin down, and there's two sides and then it changes. Like, baseball is very difficult to...
1: Is that the Lumineers?
0: Huh?
1: Is that the Lumineers?
0: Is what the
1: Nobody
0: Lumineers?
1: Nobody knows how the story ends.
0: I don't know. Lumineers? I'm not a huge Lumineers fan. I know that one song with the big drums and stuff. Uh-huh. Isn't that the Lumineers?
1: I think it's...
0: We saw the end of them when they opened for Tom Petty, but we missed most of that. So
1: gotcha.
0: I don't have a lot of Lumineers
1: Nobody knows. Experience. Nobody knows how the story unfolds.
0: Well, that's for sure. I mean, also, nobody knows but Jesus. Like, there's that song too, right? Okay. You know that song?
1: Oh, you do a worship song?
0: I mean, I just know it from Spaceballs, okay. But sure. She's a baritone? Who knew? So if no one really knows, we got a little extra proof of that this week. And I thought it was just interesting to hear two of the foremost experts on the Mariners, Jeff Passan and Justin Hollander, one of whom is a primary source. And we asked both of them about this, right? So we're talking to Justin and say, hey, you know, first third of the year is for figuring out who the team is. He agrees. Like, yeah. And then the second third, you start to make your moves to make some fixes and all of that. Okay. Well, here we are. We're about a third of the way. Do you know who this team is?
23: Not at all. I think that, you know, we have a group of really talented, hardworking, dedicated players who like prepare in the right way. And we need to find a way to translate that into sort of more competitive series to series wins. Like, we, you know, I don't think it's a talent issue. I don't think it's a work ethic issue, but I do think that everyone in our clubhouse and our coaching staff and our front office would say that, you know, we're not where we want to be or should be right now. And we need to figure out how to translate all those positive traits into more series wins right now.
0: He wasn't joking, right? I mean, when he says, I don't know, I don't think he was joking. I guess it's possible he was just kind of making a joke. Like, no, of course I know, but I don't know. I didn't get the sense he was joking. I think he's saying, yeah, I still don't really know who the team is because they've not acted and played the way we expected them to.
1: Mm-hmm. Yeah, because some of, you know, the expectations, you didn't expect Cal to struggle the mm-hmm. way that he did, even pre-injury or Naylor's first month of the season. And he certainly warmed it up and gotten it going. You know, Julio and Randy have certainly done their thing. Randy even above and beyond anybody's expectations. But yeah, Luke Raley to hit 10. I mean, some of the things you didn't expect have turned out really positive.
0: Mm-hmm.
1: And then some of the things that you're like, yeah, there's quite a track record of this, have just turned out to be almost a net, like below zero.
0: Yeah. And that does happen. I mean, you are going to get surprises in any baseball season. But obviously, I mean, this is not a team you should be looking at on May 20th and say, oh, my God, they're four games below 500. That's just not what this roster was set up to do. Similarly, we talked to Jeff Passan yesterday, and after he brought up kind of on his own, like, hey, this is why I'm talking about this being the beginning of a great era of Mariner baseball and all the young talent and everything they've done. I mean, he's going on and on. And then you ask him, all right, well, then why are they three or four games under 500?
23: We're at the point now where we're almost, you know, at the end of the week, we're going to be about a third of the way through the season, guys. And there's been no point that I've watched the Mariners this year where I've said to myself, boy, this is a really good baseball team. You know, you see stretches, you see bits and pieces, you know that if it all comes together at the same time, that it's going to bear fruit.
1: Mm-hmm. I'm going to come back to what I said at the top of the hour. And I feel this way even stronger listening to those comments and re-listening to them. This team is betwixt and between. And there's any multitude of reasons why.
0: Mm-hmm.
1: But they're betwixt and they're between. Some of it defensively, some of it offensively, some of it pitching, some of it platoon, some of it role development, some of it the in-and-out nature and the transient nature of this roster through 50 games. But I think that's the simplest way I can say it. They just feel betwixt and between, which as an athlete is the worst place. When I know and I'm pre-snap and I'm breaking the huddle and I know my assignment and I know the defense and I know the snap comes in my hand, I know where I'm going with the ball, I feel great. When I'm in a system I don't know, when I'm facing a defense that's confusing me, when I take the snap and I'm betwixt and between, it's a problem. It's a problem. And I think that's your golf club, Salk. I think that's in a batter's box. I think that is on a football field. I think that's anywhere across so much different carryover in sport. You need clarity. And this team through 50 games has had very little clarity.
0: I think you and I take this in very similar directions, Brock. I mean, we might say it in slightly different ways, but I think we're going to end up saying very much the same thing. I mean, like, to me, this explains some of the back and forth in inconsistency of this season. The good wins followed by the ridiculous losses. They had the feel-good win of the year on Monday night, right, with Colt Emerson coming up and the home run. I mean, that is the feel-good story. Everyone's excited. No matter how frustrated you might be, it's hard not to watch that and be like, oh, my God, I want this to work. Let's go. Mm-hmm. This kid is, like, everything you're hoping for, and you put him with Julio and Colt. Like, you're so excited.
1: Yep.
0: Only to come back the next day and have what I would describe as the most crushing loss of the season. Honestly, it's the first loss all season that's really gotten to me.
1: More than the Emerson Hancock 14 strikeout game.
0: Yeah, even worst. More than that.
1: Really?
0: Yeah, because of the self-inflicted nature of it all. I don't know. Maybe that one bothered me too. I'd have to go back
1: and kind of. That one was pretty rough.
0: I'm sure it did. That was the Royals, right? I'd have to go back and figure that out. There was some oddity in there, but this one really got to me because it was predictable. I thought you looked at this at the beginning and are like, well, this doesn't make any sense. What if they had taken Emerson Hancock out in that game in the fifth inning?
1: Mm-hmm.
0: Like, that's essentially what they did. Like, this guy's dealing. Why in the world would you take him out of this game? He looks so good, but you've pre-decided this whole thing. It never made sense. And ultimately, Brock, I think that's what kind of bugs me. You heard Jeff Passan's call piggybacking kind of a minor league thing yesterday. And when you say betwixt and between, is this a World Series year? Or is this a minor league type of a deal where we're experimenting with a piggyback? Mm-hmm. Those two things don't go together.
1: And when do I go to the lefty? And when do I go to the righty? And why am I leaving a righty in on a righty? And why am I leaving the lefty on the lefty here? But I'm not leaving it there. And again, I'm not naive. They have infinitely more information. And many of those decisions and are talked through and walked through before the game.
0: Mm-hmm.
1: But it does leave, you know, even an esteemed broadcaster like Goldie, I can hear in his voice.
0: Oh, he's
1: like,
0: just confused.
1: You got two lefties on the bench.
0: Well, and because sometimes it goes, okay, so, I mean, the first time they played the Padres, right, they made sure that Luke Raley was not going to hit against Morholm.
1: Correct.
0: Right? That's the worst matchup you can have. That's probably as bad a matchup as they might face all year.
1: On paper.
0: Canzone, not ideal. Not ideal. But probably better even in that situation than Raley. Raley's the one guy. I can actually even see if they were to let Canzone hit against lefties a little more often.
1: Mm-hmm.
0: I don't know if I'd like it, but I wouldn't hate it. I'd be like, all right, he's young. He's still figuring it out. He's actually had better at bats than you would think against lefties. He's drawn some walks. Like, the numbers aren't horrific. Like, all right. Like, hey, if you want to experiment with a little more Canzone against lefties, fine. But then the next time around, you pinch hit for Canzone, not Rayleigh?
1: Mm-hmm.
0: What?
1: Mm-hmm.
0: Like, it just, these things don't make a ton of sense.
1: Is it numbers or is it feel? Is it feel or is it numbers? Is it the plan, you know, predisposed that this is what we're going to follow, or we're going to get into it and have a plan that when a player excels, again, I'd be hard pressed to believe we're going to see this again. It just, when you have a player outperform the plan, that's the, and you got to pull them because,
0: I mean, it doesn't make a lot of sense.
1: Guys that you don't really want to burn. Like, that's just the downside of it, right? As you evaluate the upside and the downside of different decisions and plans. This one's just, like, too many downsides. And to not enough upside, unfortunately.
0: Yeah. No, I would agree on all of that. I really hope that this gets launched to the moon. I hope we don't see this again. I hope this is a one-time deal. That's the end of it. Move past it. And now an opportunity for Dan to kind of figure out what he wants to do with the team moving forward, how he wants to move past this, how he wants to kind of reclaim it. And start getting this team playing sharper, cleaner baseball and moving forward. Cause I think they need to do that. I mean, it's not just that last night was like one mess up in a season that has mostly gone really well. I think you hear from Bryce Miller and Moore really like this cut. And I think for good reason, cause he's talking about kind of the adversity they faced all season long.
3: We all know that like this clubhouse has the tools and has the right players. The last few years, it's been like we're trying to chase. We think we deserve to be there, and we got to go prove it and all that. This year, like, it's different. We know, like, we're the best team in the AL West. We know that we should be the best team in the American League. And it's like, at times, we haven't proven it. So we don't have that attitude of, like, everybody's coming to beat us and kind of just flat sometimes. And I think it is a tough spot because we know how good we are and how good we should be. I mean, you know, it feels like we've given games away multiple times, and it's, you know, the season's still early, and luckily the division has been pretty bad, so we've still got plenty of time. But I don't know. I feel like at this point we very easily could be 5 to 10 games up on the division and separating, but still got time. It's May, so.
0: That's a lot to say, honestly, for a guy that has only played in 2 games this year.
1: Mm-hmm.
0: Pretty impressive, right? I mean, like, he's been there. He's observed it all. He's a part of it. But, wow, like, that's a lot.
1: He also got you to the ALCS last year.
0: Understandable.
1: He also took that ball.
0: I'm not criticizing him for it. Please don't make a mistake. I actually am impressed that he's got, you know, that level of feel and comfort to be able to say. And it tells me, Brock, that there's a lot of underlying feelings there, because if he's just coming back first game, his second game back, and he's got that level of conviction about what he thinks the problems are, it tells me those problems are fairly deep.
1: Yeah, I mean, I think that's a pretty transparent with a guy that's pretty frustrated last night. Like, we're not handling these expectations well. I can say betwixt and between, and that's one part, whether that's scheme or decision making. The other side of it is, yeah, man, you are a target now, right? You are the team that had some odds to get to the World Series. You were a team that was 9 outs away from the World Series. You are a team that everybody nationally and locally has very much said is a very talented team and talented enough to win the whole.
0: Well, you heard Justin Hollander say it in the cut we just played. They know they're talented. But I can't tell you what the one single problem is, but I think that I'm looking at 4 or 5 things that all come together and create a challenge. One, you embrace the whole idea of the World Series right off the bat, which was always a little uncomfortable for me, and I'm guessing I'm not the only one. We know what expectations do to people in this sport in particular, but right now in sports in general, playing with the lead, playing when you're supposed to, is one of the hardest things to do in sports today. And we see it over and over and over and over again. So that was one. You know, number two for me has just been all of the in-game decision-making throughout. And you're right, Brock, very betwixt and between. Just no real sense of, here's how we handle these situations. When this comes up, this is what we do.
1: Yeah.
0: And it unfortunately has varied and it's moved back and forth. And when that happens, then you're like a guy playing blackjack who sometimes hits 16 against the 10 and sometimes doesn't and ends up getting it wrong each time because you don't have any consistency. Playing the numbers only works if you consistently play the numbers, right? A strategy in blackjack, and I honestly believe that baseball is as close to blackjack as you can get because of the process versus the results. That only works if you're playing the numbers. Yeah, if you hit one time 16 against the 10 and you lose, you're like, well, this is the dumbest strategy ever. Like, well, yeah, because the odds were against you. But if you do it every single time, you will give yourself a marginally better chance to succeed than if you don't. Well, you have to do it every time. And they don't. Sometimes it's this and sometimes it's that. And then we're going to do this and then we're going to try it that way. And then you end up in the bind like last night where you're trying something that no one does. No one does this. No one does this in the league. This is not something that is done. And you're trying it in a World Series contending year?
1: With two established
0: starters. It is not done. You heard A.J. Pruszynski say, like, yeah, all right, sometimes somebody's hurt, or you're down a guy, or you're trying to get through something, or in the minor leagues when the win isn't the most important thing, but you've got to protect everybody's innings. Okay, fine. But this is a World Series contention year by your own, not just admission, by your own excitement. Mm-hmm. Why are you experimenting? Mm-hmm. If Luis needs to go to the pen, send Luis to the pen. And if they do this again, to me, what are you're just doubling down to continue blackjack, but you're doubling down on the wrong cards. You're not doubling down on 11. You're doubling down on 14. I'm baffled by it. It has never made any sense to me. And I'm reading a million texts. Proc, honestly, like, the text messages today are as angry as I can ever. They're angrier today than they were after game 7 of the ALCS. I've read more calls for managerial change today than I did after game 7 of the ALCS. I have read more frustration and anger and just complete confusion about what the heck that was last night than I have at almost any other point that I can remember covering baseball.
1: One of the hardest, I brought this up on my little chat last week. Well, you remember one of the hardest conversations we had with a consultant, that radio consultant that sat us down for lunch a couple years into our show?
0: Wayne Griggs?
1: It says, hey, names stay out of this. What is your show? Well, it's, you know, what's your show? And, you know, we were betwixt and between trying to define what your show is. 50 games in, what is this team? When the GM and one of the most esteemed baseball voices can't clarify that and define that, that's why you're 23-27.
0: I think that's all very, very true. We'll get back to it tomorrow, and obviously they get a chance to win today and put some of this in the rear view. Hopefully Emerson Hancock goes out and does what he's done throughout the year, because they could really use a tremendous start from him. I don't know how many folks are going to be available in that pen.
1: Freaking numbers.
0: That would help also. There's no doubt. In the meantime, though, I want to hear what you guys have for me today. Well, let's do some trash takes.
4: Get it together! Don't look like trash!
5: Trash takes.
6: It's a bunch of trash.
7: Oh, gosh.
24: I thought it was trash.
5: On Brock and Salk.
25: That's a terrible take.
1: Who won last week? It was a tie last week, right? Me and Mara tied?
0: Well, no.
26: No, I won.
0: Mara won.
1: Oh, and then you gave it to her just to rip me?
0: No, she won. She was just, she had a better trash take than you.
1: Seems fairly common in this.
26: I thought he eliminated you, and it was between me and Lyle.
1: No. Yeah. He eliminated Lyle, and it was me with the Caitlin Clark.
0: That's true, but we went Lynn with Morris. Morris was so good.
26: It was the Max Kellerman.
0: That was so stupid.
26: That the media was disgusting.
0: Oh, it's the media's fault. The media's always
1: you know who
0: fault.
1: We've not heard from hardly at all today? Lyle. Is Lyle alive?
0: No.
1: Or did he swallow his tongue like Bryce Miller? You all right, Lyle? That one got you last night, huh?
27: Oh, why I haven't said much today? It must be a coincidence, honestly. You guys were just filling up all the airtime. I didn't have anything to add to this. So.
1: Oh, really?
27: Oh, no.
0: Did
27: nothing.
0: We get it right today, Lyle?
27: What's up?
0: Did we get it right today in our conversation?
27: Yeah. Okay.
0: Yeah. That's good to know. Well, Lyle, why don't you go first then for trash takes?
27: Okay. this is from Will Clark. I don't know. This popped up on my feed.
0: Will Clark?
27: Yesterday,
1: Will the Francisco Giant?
27: Yeah, who had a really good career, but he was on a podcast talking, and I mean, I don't know. You can just listen.
6: You're starting to get back into the at-bat. You're getting back into the count. And so, you know, you try to talk to people about that now, and they're like, ah, we don't need to do that. I'm swinging for the fences. I'm like, yeah, it's because you're a you don't want to hit 300. You don't want to help your teammates out, and you don't care about striking out. That's why you strike out 150 times and hit 230, 240. So all you guys in the major leagues that hit 230, 240, you guys are not hitters.
27: All right, man. Like, I don't even think I need to add context to that.
0: No, you don't.
1: I love that. What do you hate about that, Lyle? Why is that trashy?
27: Why don't you take a wild guess? Have you listened to me express my opinions on how I feel about the game of baseball for however long I've been on the show? You know why I hate that.
1: How about getting back into a count? How about when you are 0-2 to work that count and try to get back into that count and try to get the odds more in your favor instead of just swinging for the freaking fences?
27: Hey, Brock, how many current hitters in Major League Baseball are hitting 300?
1: Four.
0: One of them's Randy, though. One of them's on this team. It's Randy or Rosarena. The guy who gets criticized for this as much as anybody.
1: Yep.
0: All right. Lyle, thank you. That's Will Clark. Maura, what do you have?
26: Brock talked to us in one of his Blue 88s about how difficult the Denver Broncos schedule is this year. Colin Cowherd has a conspiracy theory that they have it out for Sean Payton and the league is punishing him.
7: I'm not a conspiracy guy, but I believe this. I think Sean Payton has a mixed relationship with the league office. He's taken shots at quarterbacks. He's taken Russell Wilson. He's taken shots at coaches. NFL does not like friendly fire. Zip it. Look at Denver's schedule. They're punishing them. The first six games, that's the toughest six-game schedule I have ever seen in my life, and I'm a geek on this stuff.
26: Okay. If they were going to punish someone, I mean, haven't they been supposedly trying to punish the Patriots for things for years? They got, like, the easiest schedule and went to the Super Bowl last year.
0: True.
26: I think that's a little bit of a stretch.
0: All right.
1: Okay.
0: More going with Cowherd.
1: Take the tinfoil off, Colin.
0: Brock, what do you got? Angel Reese for me this week? Dion, who you got?
1: I haven't gone Angel in...
0: That's only because we've made you feel bad about it.
1: No, I haven't heard much from her.
0: She did something the other day. I forget what it was. I'm sorry, the news.
1: Surprisingly, I'm going to go with somebody we really like.
0: Oh, okay.
1: And I get the opinion. I just think he's pretty wrong on it. It's Michael Wilbon of all people. And Stephen A. Smith. Michael and Stephen A. having this conversation.
8: He's overstated. And by the way, I'm not talking about his career. No.
26: You should probably say it's about Aaron Rodgers.
1: Yeah, I'm sorry. I apologize.
26: There we go.
1: It's about Aaron Rodgers.
0: Yeah, okay.
8: He's overstated. And by the way, I'm not talking about his career. No. Aaron Rodgers is a first ballot Hall of Famer, a great quarterback for years. He's irrelevant now. What makes him relevant now? This network talking about him every day, day in, day out, as if they're hanging on and waiting for, you know, Patrick Mahomes 3 years ago. He's irrelevant. At this point, he's not LeBron James. He's not Tom Brady. He's not playing that way into his 40s. This whole thing is overstated. I knew when I saw breaking news. What breaking news? The only breaking news about Aaron Rodgers now is that he's retired.
1: Irrelevant?
0: Okay.
1: You can hate Aaron Rodgers. Irrelevant?
0: All right. Well, thank you. I got a pretty easy winner this week. Not hard at all. Brock, I agree with Wilbon, so I don't know where the trash is there at all.
1: Oh, my God.
0: Aaron Rodgers is a fool. He's not even good at football
1: anymore.
0: You may hate him,
1: and you do.
0: But he just said he's irrelevant from a football perspective. He's only relevant because we keep talking about him. Totally agree with Wilbon. Right there with him.
1: Wow.
0: Great take.
1: You're so biased.
0: Thank you to Wilbon for having the you-know-whats to say it.
1: You're biased.
0: Phenomenal.
1: Michael Biasol.
0: Maura?
26: Mine was just kind of silly this week. I get it.
0: That's not your best work.
26: It's dumb, though. It's maybe not a trash take, but it's a dumb take.
0: Yeah. I don't know. It actually might be true. I could see it. He said it was a conspiracy theory type of thing. Like, I could see it. I could see the league trying to, punish them.
26: The Broncos are relevant enough to be punished.
0: Yeah. I think they are. They went to the AFC Championship game last year. Seems like some funny business going on with the ankle injury. Like, I could see it. I'm not saying it happened, but I don't think it's crazy. Lyle, easy win this week. Got to be honest. Easy win for Lyle. And here's where I would, here's what I would say to Will Clark if given the opportunity. He's not entirely wrong. Guys absolutely don't try to get back into the count, and there is a completely different way of hitting than when Will was playing, and he was a great hitter when he played. I think where he screws up is calling it selfish and blaming the players for it. They're not doing it because they're selfish. They're doing it because the numbers have shown them that it's a better way to hit. Maybe you could argue with that and say that, well, if you do it this way, the numbers would... You could argue with the numbers and argue with the wisdom of what they're doing, but I would not argue with the intent. I don't think the intent is selfish. I don't think the intent is to be worse at baseball or to just help themselves at the expense of their team. That's the strategy that they've been told works best and that that's the most effective way to score. I'm sure Will would not understand any of that, but I would be happy to have that conversation with him and hear him get mad and curse some more. Brock, that might be your worst effort.
1: Aaron Rodgers is irrelevant. Is all it's showing me is your bias. That's all it's showing me.
0: No bias. I have none. I don't have any. I am the king of trash takes for a reason.
1: So, do you want to be liked or respected?
0: Neither.
1: Sleep on that today, all right?
0: Neither seems to be working for me, so I just throw up my hands and say whatever. Bump and Stacy coming up next. We'll see you guys.
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0: unique things about San Antonio as a small market team is, and we've talked about it on the air, and a lot of people may know this, some may not, a lot of their former stars stay in San Antonio.
1: Mm-hmm.
0: And it's unusual for a small market city for that to happen. These guys usually hit one of the two coasts, and that's where they go for their waning years, and they make a couple appearances a year at the arena. Take a look at these games, man. You see Duncan's there sitting next to David Robinson. I mean, these guys are like hashing it out. Sean Elliott's in the building every night because he works for the organization, but he'd stay there anyway. Ginobili's there all the time. So my point is, you don't think that those guys also have been like in the ear of Victor Wembanyama from the beginning? Like, when you feel like you've coming into an organization that's going to protect you, it's a security blanket, the way they run things. And so you don't feel like you're ever overwhelmed. This isn't about you. That's what they do to protect you. Even though you act like you want it, you say you want it, and he clearly indicates that he does, there's also a built-in security blanket by having that level around you to tell you how to go about it, how to navigate it, and to challenge you in ways that maybe a lot of places you don't get challenged because those guys aren't around, and certainly if they are, didn't have that level of success. That matters to a guy like Victor Wembanyama, who soaks it all in. He's hearing it from everywhere, but it starts with what he's telling himself between the ears. This guy is wired in a way that leads to all-time greatness if he can stay healthy.
1: Yeah, I'm with you.
0: And he wants all of it.
1: I think he does. And you've seen his performances since Popovich met him coming off the plane after getting ejected from the game, right? I mean, like this moment here, I would love to have been a fly in the tarmac there, man. Just like, what was he saying to him? And then Wemby just has just crushed everybody since this moment.
0: And you know what I would guess, and I'm maybe dead wrong, and I've known Pop a long time too. I love the guy, but it would almost feel like there would be a little, obviously a lot of this. You're too important to get caught up and be over emotional and cost your team where you get ejected from a game. You're too important. You got to control yourself. And at the same time, give him a little bit of sprinkle of, same time, Victor, I didn't mind you clocking somebody with an elbow. Like, that's not the worst thing in the world to know that there's that component to you as well. So you probably got a little bit of both, very paternal in his approach. In some ways, obviously, you know, scolding him a little bit and making him aware of the responsibility that you carry when you are that guy, that you need to be on the floor at the end of games to decide matters. And you can't, because of an emotional reaction, take yourself off the floor because your teammates are the guys you're most accountable to. That's kind of what I feel like that speech probably sounded like.
1: Yeah, and I appreciate that insight because I'm going to keep hunting and pecking for that answer until I get it or until the Spurs are eliminated, if at all. You know what I mean? Because it's just a fascinating storyline of these playoffs, including obviously Oklahoma City going for a back-to-back championship run, and then you've got a Knicks fan base that's saying we want Wemby after one game in the Eastern Conference Finals that looked like it wasn't going to go their way until a historic run, and then you got the Cavs. Harden's on that griddle today. Atkinson's on that griddle today. Donovan Mitchell's on that griddle, and now we've got game two with you and the crew at the mic. I can't wait for it, Tim. It's fun. It's fun stuff.
0: Appreciate it, Rich. Thanks for having me on, man. Yeah, I was blessed to be sitting in that spot last night. That's not even working, man. That's just enjoying the sport that I've made my life out of, that I love more than anything other than my family. And being able to sit there next to Mike Breen and RJ and do that last night was special.
1: And did we pick up what we were talking about here before? Was that a half a bang? Was that a buh on the Sam Merrill three that went in and out? Was it a buh? You know, do we get a buh from Mike Breen?
0: I didn't pick up on the buh. I think Mike maybe was going to go there. And look, you know, obviously we all know that he calls Knicks games. He loves the Knicks. And he's about to give a big bang to a shot that's going to cost you a game. And that has to be something that could have been tough to get out. But, you know, he's the ultimate professional. He would have done it. And by the way, that basketball was more than halfway
2: down.
0: And it had a weird, you know what's weird? It had a slight, for a pure shooter, it had the slightest sideways rotation, just a little. That meant when it hit inside the rim, it spun and kicked out. If that's 100% pure coming off when the seams are rotating directly backwards to you as a shooter, that ball's going in. That's the difference between a win and a loss last night. Yeah. And it's incredible that ball didn't go in. And obviously the Knicks took advantage.
1: Yeah. You mean it didn't hit the heel and bounce up, scrape Messier's jersey, and then come right back down through it? So, right. And seriously, the difference between the Game 1 Eastern Conference final starts for the Knicks last 2 years, obviously it's stark. And I can't wait to see the drama play out. Tim, look for more of my texts to join us after these games and certainly
0: anytime,
1: the finals
0: Rich.
1: As well.
0: You got it.
1: Really appreciate it. That's Tim Legler, everybody.
0: Take care.
1: From the good people at ESPN and our friends in the family of Disney Networks.
3: He knows something about shooting threes, too. So
1: I know he does. That is for sure. And that was just an epic Game 1.
3: Yeah.
1: Wemby. I'm telling you, Wemby. He didn't agree with my Jordan thing, so well, I was fishing for it.
3: I think it's just because Jordan is on such a level that it's hard to get people.
1: But it's got echoes similar.
3: But Rich, let me tell you something. Five seasons from now.
1: Five seasons. It could be five games.
3: It could be five games. But I'm saying like 5 years from now, I think that there's going to be a whole nother story being written, and this guy's going to be the
1: man. Of course, this guy's going to come into Madison Square Garden and tell the Knicks fans, I heard what you said in after game one. I heard it. You got Frederick Weiss. They've got me. Talk about the French pastry.
3: Frederick Weiss.
1: Yeah. 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